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3: 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This is a big deal, and everyone is after your vote. Back to your inbox. The laws that protect you from spam do not protect you from any political email. 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You can try to block the sender, but every day they change the sending address. 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
4: Here's your updated forecast from the Talk of the Delta, WNIX. Partly cloudy tonight with lows around 76. Winds out of the south around 5 miles per hour. Daytime highs approaching 97 tomorrow. Chance of thunderstorms. I'm meteorologist Paul Trombley on AM 1330 and 101.1 FM in Greenville and FM 103.1 in Cleveland, WNIX. Right now, it's 91 degrees.
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0: Bang, there it is. Fox Across America with Jimmy Failla. The big moment on the show. We do this every Thursday. I don't think it's any mystery why we do it. I am being joined by just outright excellence. That's how they describe themselves. The women of Fox News Saturday Night, in order, if you're watching on camera, Jen, Leo, and Annie. Hey, girls.
1: Hey.
0: I don't know how I actually describe you guys, but it's always pretty
2: pretty nice.
0: Flattering.
3: Yeah, it depends on the week.
0: I don't actually
3: think, what we deserve.
0: I think the person who gets made fun of the most on our show is me, and I think Annie's a close second.
2: Annie's, yeah.
0: Yeah, but Annie deserves it. Like, for me, it's like a comedian, it's like a thing you do, but Annie's a broken person. Yeah. I mean, you gotta go in.
3: We're all just, like, fascinated by you. I feel like we're always like, so what's going on in your world? It's so different than what the rest of our
2: world. So much to say.
4: We don't understand.
0: Annie was once dating a Major League Baseball

0: player for an hour and a half.
1: Yeah.
0: He actually, like, this is how crazy it was, though. Like, he showed up here with his parents.
2: Yeah,
0: it was they were like,
2: deal.
0: Fox News.
1: They met
0: like,
1: the family.
0: Fox people. I took a picture with his parents. The next day, I'm like, what's up with you and Raul or whatever it was? She's like, no, we're not talking anymore. I'm like, what just, he was just here.
1: It was a lifespan. You met the parents.
0: They literally broke up during a commercial break on my show. That's why we find Annie so fascinating. Things happen fast.
2: So fast.
0: Things happen so fast. I mean, I was talking about, we just had Frank Siller here from Tunnel Towers. If anyone here is over 25, so that excludes you, I believe, Annie, but the
2: Annie
0: last
2: was 5 months old at 9/11.
0: 9/11. How old were you, Leo?
1: Second grade.
0: All right,
2: I was
0: so
2: 9 years old.
1: Oh, yeah.
0: Yeah, you knew I was 9 years old. I mean, it's like in our...
1: My dad was in the city and did not get home till like midnight.
0: Wow. Yeah. So my brother was on Long Island, but he was a cop, but he was off duty. And they got called in, so I had to drive my brother Joey to like a checkpoint because the roads were closed.
1: Yeah.
0: And then just go home and watch it on TV. And I'll tell you, like for me, like I actually thought... You know, because there was this moment there. We didn't know what was happening. So you had the two towers. You had the Pentagon and everything else. I actually thought the world was ending.
2: Yeah.
0: So I went to my deli, Fred's Deli in Levittown, and ordered my, to your point, second grade lunch, which was
1: this
0: bologna.
1: Is your death row meal?
0: Yes, bologna and Doritos, yep. Which is what I had in second grade. And I ate it. I was like, if I'm going out, I'm going out like second
2: this.
0: Grade style. Because
2: yeah.
0: I feel like intellectually I peaked in second grade.
2: So yeah. What happened to me in fourth grade, I don't know if our school had a threat or something happened. We were all brought outside.
0: Oh, wow.
2: And I was hungry and they wouldn't let me open my lunch.
0: No.
2: And then I see my dad come and get me. And the first thing I said was like, I'm hungry. So that was like my first memory of 9/11.
0: If you were a kid.
2: Yeah, I was hungry.
0: You're a kid, or your priorities are very immediate.
1: You're like, okay, enough about that.
2: We watched it all on TV and I got to eat.
0: But oh, that is crazy. Yeah, my brother Mike was up in Boston working in PR. So he was the one who gave me a heads up, like turn on the TV. And then my brother Joey, who we still lived together at the time, I wound up bringing him to work.
2: Yeah.
0: And Mike went on to become a city cop. And now we talk about time going fast. Mike is down in Tennessee, retired right now. From being a cop, which he wasn't on 9/11. And now he's down drunk driving a golf cart into a lake on his property right now, listening to the show. Time does go fast.
2: It does.
0: If you were months old, you don't remember it at all. But
2: I was
0: 5 months
2: old.
0: Yeah.
2: I had this baby. But I was going to ask you, would you ever do the climbing the tower? Do you think you could
0: do it? I feel like that's wardrobe trying to trick you into making the exercise, but I would love to do it. I would love to do
1: it. Sweat it out, Jim. Sweat it out.
0: I need like another week or two.
2: Do you have to train for that?
0: I would think so. Yeah. Do you remember last year, like on our WOR affiliate here in New York, they floated the idea of me running the marathon with
2: a
0: sponsor.
2: And you thought you could do it?
0: I would have loved to have tried. I mean, I might have died in the process.
1: I was nominating him. I'm like, I want to see that. I would be posted up at the bar every step of the way cheering you on.
3: We love the marathon.
2: Of course. Yes. We'd be handing you beers on the way.
0: Yes. I was going to say, there's a difference between loving the marathon and running the marathon,
2: yes.
0: Annie.
3: I love partying.
0: Yeah, you want to be that person cheering them on.
3: Yes.
0: I love that.
1: I would drink 26.2 beers for you, 100%.
0: Yeah, she's from Suffolk County. She's not kidding.
1: That's a normal Saturday. I did that over Labor Day.
0: Yeah, she's going to drink them with or without me. If you ever want to meet the women from Fox News Saturday night, tickets are free. You can always come. FoxAcrossAmerica.com. We tape Friday nights. It airs Saturday, actually. It's going to be great. This weekend, we have... this lineup's a really cool lineup. So Aaron Berg, you guys know and love really well. His stand-up comedy special is dropping this week on Gas Digital. Craig Carton from WFAN.
1: Yeah, new show on Outkick.
0: He's got a new show on Outkick. Kennedy. Hey, girl. We love Kennedy. And Janisha Adams-Ginyard is a Hollywood stunt woman.
1: Yes.
2: Pretty
0: which
2: cool.
0: is crazy.
2: Yeah.
0: She was in Black Panther. Like,
2: that's
0: she's in some
2: cool.
0: wild movies, and she's going to come on and talk to us about this AI thing, because I don't know if you caught this. So the AI guy, who's like, I quit Anthropic, we're all going to die, apparently, he only worked there for like 6 days, and is now overstating his credentials, and his social media accounts are apparently like a week old. So now he's being accused of being paid by people who don't like AI, who want us to, maybe it's like a data center thing. You know what I'm saying?
1: Right,
2: PR stunt.
0: Yes, but the funniest thing I heard about AI is someone's tweet I read to you guys yesterday. It's basically they're like, well, AI is going to kill us all. Okay. But we have to win this race against China. So it's essentially like, do you want to be killed by an American robot or a Chinese robot? Is that what this comes down? Is that what we're down to here?
1: Aw, that's so sweet.
0: But like as a plain spoken person from Long Island, Leo, my question to you is this. Like, if it's really computers, AI is computers, it's digital, okay? And it's going to kill us all. Can't we just unplug the machine?
1: I think we unplug the machine a worst case scenario, you go to your deli, you get a bologna sandwich and a bag of chips and just ride it out.
0: Have you seen Jimmy eating a bologna and Doritos? You know the AI.
1: If the robots are coming for you, just have a nice sandwich. What did you, say goodnight. Yeah.
0: What is your death row meal? Annie, do you have a death row meal? If we were talking, if AI calls tomorrow.
2: Yeah.
0: You get a call from AI. They're like, Annie, this is it.
2: I think about this more than I should.
0: Is that true?
1: All we talk about is food.
2: Definitely crispy tuna rice, obviously.
0: Crispy tuna rice.
2: Yes.
0: I've never heard of it.
1: She's a big sushi fan.
0: Oh, yeah, that's true.
2: Yes.
0: You being from Seattle.
2: Anything sushi, anything Japanese, Asian food.
0: You like the Asian food?
2: Yeah.
0: Okay. You should check out Max Kvyat's search history. Max on our team. Max, like
2: him. I sit next to him. It's
0: that's funny. Jen, death row meal.
2: I mean, we've been talking about sandwiches, so like a nice Jersey Mike's sounds great right now.
0: Not your Jersey Mike's.
1: Okay, we didn't say right now. Gun to your head. Oh my God.
0: Even if they're a sponsor locally, I still don't accept that.
2: I'm trying to get sponsored.
0: I don't know. I get that. But
1: oh,
0: I think,
1: my word.
0: What an endorsement that is. Because we're not sponsored by
2: them.
0: No,
2: we're not. We're not.
0: And the fact you still threw that out
1: You're about
0: there,
1: to die. You're about to electric chair. No, and you're like, all right, Uber Eats.
0: Jersey Mike's. I love that. Are you like one of those people that goes through with the punch card even though the world's ending?
2: Oh yeah, I have all the points.
3: I don't doubt that.
0: Leo, please tell me you're not going to a chain restaurant if the world is ending.
1: No, absolutely not. It is a big pot of my mom's Sunday sauce.
0: Thank you.
1: Meatballs, obviously. Nice. It takes her a long time to cook it too, so you know, kind of extending
2: your life.
1: My life a little bit. Like you do have to think about that.
0: Well, the funny thing about the apocalypse, Leo, is they don't really give you the window, but I see you're going for it.
1: I'm hoping.
0: AI's like, all right, you're dead, but how long is it gonna take to make dinner?
1: Yeah, and then I'm just gonna drink Prosecco until I die, so that it's like, are. I'm on my own terms.
0: And not even know it happened.
1: Exactly.
0: I love that.
2: Not the champagne for death.
0: You can hit me up.
1: I'll waterboard myself with champagne.
0: Hit me up on Twitter at Jimmy Fallon. I want to know what your death row meal is. I think that'd be really funny. Yeah. I mean, I would absolutely have something for my mom just the same. My mom makes really good chicken marsala.
1: Yeah.
0: And this is the thing. And I've said this about...
2: Mary, we'd love some.
0: Death row meals. Okay?
1: Jenny spread.
0: The trick to a good death row meal is... eating the type of meal that makes you want to die after you eat it. Right. You need heavy food, Jen.
2: I didn't think about that.
0: Yeah.
2: So you eat your light,
0: sushi, rice, you're going to be like, I still got some living to do.
1: There's a difference between your birthday meal and your death row.
0: Yeah, your death row meal.
2: My other sponsor is Carmine's. It's my other death row meal.
1: Family style for
2: family
1: one.
2: Family style Italian.
0: Thank you. That's why I think it has to be Italian, because it's the heaviest.
2: It's so heavy. Yeah.
0: It's either Italian or Chinese food, but it's got to be something like breaded and fried and sauced, and you're just calling yourself names till the computer makes your pipes burst and drown you or whatever it's going to do to you.
1: And I think if you have Italian as your last meal, more likely you'd go to heaven. Just
0: there
1: putting that out there. Isn't Italian girl from Suffolk.
0: Thank you.
1: Up those odds.
0: That matters. The Vatican is in Rome.
1: Yes.
0: You know what I mean?
1: Yes.
0: I don't know what this means, but I'm going with it.
1: I think that's
0: like
1: in the Bible somewhere.
0: That's so funny. A reading from Paul to the Olive Garden. So funny. That's how the breadsticks, when Jesus multiplied the food, it was trying to make breadsticks.
2: Unlimited.
3: Another sponsor.
0: We got more sponsors. That's why you listen to this show. I think it's amazing.
1: We're always producing.
0: Are we ever? Come see a live taping of the show, foxacrossamerica.com. So, other thing I was going to throw at you, because we did a lot of AI. That's going to be a thing.
1: True. Yeah.
0: We'll have to talk about the Republican convention. I don't like a convention in the middle of this, because I feel like, you know, presidential conventions matter, because there's one every 4 years, and you're like, this is it. I hate that they're watering it down with a middle of the road convention. My only question is, I don't actually know that people are watching, because the football's on.
2: You know I watch saying? Football.
0: Yeah. Well, this is the thing. I saw people ranting about this. Like, football's on, nobody's going to watch. But he spoke for an hour after the game ended. He never stopped talking. But I don't think if anyone watched anything, they probably watched him. I don't think they watched Tim Scott do his evangelist routine.
2: No, they waited for Trump to come on.
0: Yeah, maybe. But he spoke for 2 hours.
2: Yeah.
0: If you go to a comedy club, Leo, whoever you tell me the best comedian in the world is, the guy does about an hour and 5 minutes.
1: Oh,
0: comedy.
1: Absolutely.
0: Like hurting you with laughter. It's enough. Okay. The only, you want to laugh? This is funny. The only guy who would do 2-hour sets is Bill Cosby. And he was probably waiting for something to kick in.
2: Yeah.
1: Great company.
0: He was revered for that. He used to do a matinee show and an evening show. Nice. And he would do like 3-hour sets back in the day because he was like a long form storyteller. But anybody else you go to see is like 1.05 Like Seinfeld does 1.10 now because he has to do 5 minutes with the Palestine people who yell at him during the set.
1: Of course.
0: But everything, I get 2-hour speech, a really long speech.
1: I mean, even any movie that's over 90 minutes, you're like, all right, let's wrap it up here. Like,
0: crazy.
1: You're texting the babysitter. You're like, all right, how long did I validate my parking for?
0: We're not in that world
2: anymore.
0: You
2: need an intermission or something.
3: Yeah. I'm like a 1 minute, like a long, like,
1: oh
3: long,
1: my God.
3: Attention span. On the phone, I can barely get through 1 minute.
0: Because you're just TikToking and watching videos.
3: TikTok-ing.
0: You're of a generation that started life with a phone.
1: Yeah.
0: It's so different for you than the rest of us. And I can actually remember people being in the back of my cab in 2007 and going, these things are cool, but they suck because everyone can get in touch with you now.
1: Yeah.
0: Like that. I remember someone holding up his iPhone because I didn't have one. I didn't even know what I was looking at.
2: Yeah.
0: And he was like, yeah, these things are great, but now you're never off. And isn't that so funny?
2: It's true.
1: And the way it totally, like, it changes dating, it changes work, it changes family. Uh-huh. Like, you know, wait, why? There's all this secret meetings. Why didn't you get back to me? Yeah. Why did you say it like this?
2: I know you're on your phone.
1: Red,
2: why you
1: red receipts.
3: The pressure of having to respond to someone right away.
0: Oh,
3: right. Totally. Like, I hate that.
0: Yeah. Well, yeah, there's a lot of that. And since you brought it up, it's like, this is the most crazy thing. I was just thinking about this. Janice Dean. Remember the Janice Dean who worked here forever?
2: Yeah.
0: I had once texted her about something and she wrote back to me, I'm sorry I can't talk right now. I'm on top of a mountain. Because she was doing some segment on like Mount Rainier out like, by you.
2: But I thought she had to text you back right away.
0: I was like, well, if you're on a, there was a time in our lives where if you were going on top of a mountain, you wouldn't, we wouldn't talk about it for a month.
1: You were unreachable.
0: Yeah.
1: You literally couldn't reach
3: me. You would just see her on the mountain.
0: It was accepted. And there was not even social media. I'd find out she was on a mountain the next time I ran into her.
1: Yeah. Right.
0: There was no social media to update.
1: Right.
0: And that's
1: why. Keep your phone at the bottom of the mountain.
0: Yeah. And I do believe, because I always wrestle with this, I think everything's worse since we got this connected.
1: Yes.
0: You know, I do. Because I think the reason, like they say, like, oh, Americans can't coexist anymore. I don't think it's that. I think we're being asked to do it too much.
1: Yeah. I don't think our brains can handle knowing this much about anything.
0: No. Yeah. And it's like, whoever you disagreed with politically, you talked about it like twice a year. Now they live in your phone.
1: The best part of too was like, if you didn't know something, you'd be like, you'd have a debate about it and be like, well, I guess we'll never know the answer to that, as opposed to just being like, oh, I'm going to look it up right now kind of thing.
2: Yeah,
1: like, you could just be like, oh, well, it doesn't really matter if we know it or not.
0: No, it's, now it's we actually say the phrase, you know, put a Google on that. Like me and Jenny will be driving, like, put a Google on that. Let's get to the bottom of this. You know,
2: my mom's new thing is like, oh, let me ask ChatGPT.
0: Oh,
1: my dad's just chatty.
2: Chatty.
1: Every time we make you put a dollar in the AI jar for saying chatty.
0: What do you prefer less, chatty or Maxi?
2: Oh.
0: Maxi.
3: Chatty it is.
0: New kids today.
1: Chatty it is, I guess. Anti-Maxi, sorry.
0: Come hang out with the women of Fox News Saturday night. Your tickets are free, foxcrossamerica.com. I guess I will see you on Saturday. Nice
1: Let's
0: to catch
1: go.
0: Up.
1: Let's go. Back in town.
0: Bye, everybody.
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15: 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In 1953, the first frozen TV dinners were introduced in supermarkets, changing the landscape for prepackaged meals forever. By 1962, the term TV dinner was no longer in use on packaging, but it was too late, as the term continues to be used for any frozen meal heated at home. The first TV dinner by Swanson was a Thanksgiving meal of turkey, cornbread dressing, peas, and sweet potatoes. Dessert wouldn't be introduced till 1960. Also on this date, in 1984.
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0: the 9th on Fox Across America with your main man, Jimmy Fallon. One more day in New York City, and I am headed down to Fayetteville, Arkansas. That is a big damn deal. Ozark Music Hall, Saturday night, September the 12th. Tickets, foxacrossamerica.com. Then we're going over to Reading, Pennsylvania. That is the 19th of September. Then we're going to be in Richmond, Virginia on the 3rd. If you're listening on WRVA, let's sell it out. We are so close to selling it out. I got to get the streak on because it looks like we're not going to sell out Arkansas. I can own that. I mean, I love it. I'm psyched to go. I don't care if it sells out or not. I just want you to have a great time. It's amazing. I mean, again, I was telling jokes in like heroin labs. That's where you start in New York City. You just go anything, anywhere that has a microphone. You're like, people are waiting online at the DMV. You're like, good to be here. Just flew in from Pennsylvania. You know, that whole thing. So, Fayetteville, Arkansas on the 12th, Reading, Pennsylvania on the 19th. Then we're going down to Richmond, Virginia on the 3rd. Then we're at the Clearwater, in Clearwater, Florida, Capitol Theater on October the 10th. Both shows are about a handful of tickets from selling out. So if you're going to go to the early show or the late show, pick them up, foxcrossamerica.com. Then it's Colorado Springs, October the 17th. And then we're going out to the Luther Burbank Center for the Arts in Santa Rosa, California. So if you're listening on KSRO, your Uncle Jimmy's coming back to the West Coast, and it's going to be a rowdy one out in Vineyard Country. So that's the 24th. Then we're going to Grand Junction, Colorado, November the 7th. Indianapolis, November the 14th. Oklahoma City at the Criterion, November the 21st, and I close out the fall stretch at the Chubb Theater in Concord, New Hampshire, December 5th. If you didn't hear your city in there, there are so many 2027 dates. William, my comedy pimp, has me on the road freaking every week. I know I'm going to Lexington, Kentucky. We're going to Boise, Idaho. We're going to be in Red Bank, New Jersey. We're going to be in Greensburg, Pennsylvania. And there's probably 20 other dates that I just can't legally tell you about yet. But we're going to do a lot of traveling. So if you want to come hang out, be a part of this. I was talking earlier today to Frank Siller. And one of the things about his 9/11 Tunnel of Towers events that I love is you go there and you're surrounded by like so many really good, cool people. And it kind of reaffirms your like faith in humanity in a weird way. What I love about our live events, even last week, I was in Jackson Hole. I was off. I was on vacation with Jenny, and everybody I met was who I'd expect to meet at one of these live events. There was nobody who listens to me who isn't like a cool, easy person to be around, okay? Because the vibe of the show is so ridiculous. Obviously, we do a lot of substantive things in the course of the ridiculousness, but you listen to a show like this because you're a person who knows or at least likes how to take the edge off and not feel like punching someone in the throat 24 hours a day. Most political talk radio makes you want to strangle somebody most times when you listen.
1: Never hit anyone in anger unless you're absolutely sure you can get away with it.
0: Amen. Never hit anyone in anger unless you're sure you can get away with it. I don't know that you can in this day and age. A lot of flock cameras out there. But the point is, if you come to these live events, you actually look around and like everybody's like really funny. And everybody who raises their hands at a Q&A, if you're in Fayetteville Saturday night, they raise their hands. They usually ask you a pretty funny question. And they're like, I have to make a joke about the question before I can even answer it. It's usually great. And you look around and you go like, wow, the good guys are actually winning. You know, when a dirtbag like me can go from driving a taxi to hosting a radio show and a TV show on the biggest platform in the world, you realize like, oh, yeah, America's what America's always been. And there's a lot of people that run on what's wrong with America. But the truth is, if you ever took a minute to step back and focus on what was right with America, you'd feel really good about literally everything.
2: He's a lousy dad, but he's right.
0: So tomorrow, we got this big 9/11 episode to do. We're bringing on comedians. Okay, not because we're going to try to offend you and tell a bunch of 9/11 jokes, but we're going to focus on the role comedy played in the bounce back here at home in New York, where the comedy clubs were like the greatest outlet people had when they were trying to cope with everything that had gone horrifically wrong. And this new world we were living in with all these color-coded terror alerts and new TSA restrictions and stuff like that. And, you know, there was a silver lining. You know, you could go to a comedy club and laugh about all of it. Or if you were like my producer, Mikey, you could just go through the TSA and get a second or third pat-down. You're not supposed to tip these people, Mikey. We'll talk about all of it tomorrow as we observe the 25th anniversary of 9/11. Until then, go enjoy your unique American privilege. The show's over. Get out.
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7: This is the Fox News Alert, rallying the party faithful. I'm Lisa Lacera. Night 2 of the Republican midterm convention brings a former Democrat to the podium, Health Secretary Robert F. Kennedy Jr., who talked about the Democratic Party he grew up with.
8: My uncle ran on a platform of tax cuts, strong defense, and fighting communism. Does that sound familiar?
7: Kennedy says it's vastly different from the Democratic Party of today. Earlier, Texas Senator Ted Cruz blasted Democrats, accusing the party of being anti-American.
9: They hate Christians. They hate Jews. They hate capitalism. They hate the Constitution, and they hate America.
7: House Speaker Mike Johnson says Democrats are becoming extreme.
10: Right now, they have opened the doors for the Democrats, Socialists of America in their big tent, they say. And they're in the process of punishing anyone who disagrees. They're proving this every single day.
7: Vice President J.D. Vance expected to speak later this hour, and President Trump will take the stage again tonight to close out the convention. The Trump administration accusing UC Berkeley Law School of illegally discriminating against white and Asian applicants.
11: The DOJ and Education Department claim Berkeley Law School's been using a discriminatory admissions process. They cited questions on the law school's application form and disparities in the use of standardized test scores. The law school's dean responded, saying Berkeley scrupulously complies with both federal law and California law, which ban the use of race in public college admissions since 1997.
7: Fox's Jill Nato. Tech company Anthropic says it blocked misuse of its artificial intelligence models that could have been used for malicious activity, such as cyber attacks, surveillance, and research that could have led to biological weapons. 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
7: The CEO of Ryanair is disputing a passenger's claim that he was partially sucked out of a plane's broken window this summer.
14: Ryanair's CEO does not deny the passenger was injured, but he's disputing the description of what happened to Lubisha Karavich. Karavich's wife and witnesses say his head and shoulders were pulled through the broken window and that they had to pull him back inside. But CEO Michael O'Leary, speaking at the Budget Airlines annual meeting in Dublin, says they don't think any part of Karavich's body was sucked out the window, rather that he was sucked dramatically towards it. The 61-year-old suffered neck and shoulder injuries and friction burns. And O'Leary says he deserves compensation, but not millions and millions. Carmen Roberts, Fox News.
7: The NTSB said in a preliminary report that the window shattered after fragments from a broken fan blade struck the Boeing 737's fuselage. A late-night host announces a string of live appearances and says his interview with a Senate candidate will not air on his network show.
15: Jimmy Kimmel is returning to Brooklyn for a week of shows at the end of the month, marking the seventh time he's traveled to the New York City borough. The shows will take place September 28th to October 2nd. Meantime, Kimmel's planned interview with James Tallarico will not be aired on the ABC broadcast of Jimmy Kimmel Live Thursday night and will instead stream on the Late Night Show's YouTube channel. Kimmel made the announcement during his monologue on Wednesday's episode of his Late Night Show discussing the Texas Senate race. Kimmel said that he would interview Democratic candidate Tallarico under unusual circumstances and then alluded to ABC's ongoing issues with the Federal Communications Commission. Michelle Polino, Fox News.
7: The Labor Department's Producer Price Index, which captures inflation before it reaches consumers, rose 5.4% in August from a year ago. I'm Lisa Lacerra. This is Fox News.
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17: Here's your weather for the Talk of the Delta, WNIX. Lows level off around 76 tonight under partly cloudy skies. Winds out of the south around 5 miles per hour. 97 tomorrow, chance for storms. I'm meteorologist Paul Trombley on AM 1330 and 101.1 FM in Greenville and FM 103.1 in Cleveland, WNIX. Currently, it's 88 degrees.
18: Stop complimenting me, says Ken Paxton. And James Tallarico wants to beat the meat. Highlight from the Republican National Midterm Convention from President Donald Trump.

0: streaming live at the Will Cain Country YouTube channel, the Will Cain Facebook page, but here for you if you're watching or listening at Spotify or on Apple. Just hit subscribe. Comedian, lawyer, jurist, Vince August with us in studio in New York today wearing a Troy Polamalu Pittsburgh Steeler jersey and, by the way, adorned in a brand new background. Yes. A brand new piece of software. A brand new look.
1: Looks amazing.
0: For Will Cain Country.
2: Yeah, I've been working on it for months.
0: Nice job.
2: Yes. Thank you.
1: We're kicking off all kinds of things.
2: Got lots of features. You know, we could do...
0: You got all kinds of features?
2: Yeah, let's check this out. We can go to the chat right there. We can see what people are saying. Right next to us.
0: Oh, boom.
2: Yeah.
0: Love it.
1: Yeah.
2: I'll get in dark mode, but we're baby steps, you know. But yeah, we can see what the chat's saying.
0: I understand dark mode.
1: Yeah.
0: So, all right, I love it. The chat's now part of the show.
2: Yeah.
1: Come to a meeting every now and then, Will. You can see all kinds of things happening here.
0: why are you wearing Troy Polamalu?
1: Why? Because the country.
0: By the way, just give me credit.
3: The country used to have the hair.
0: I saw that. I knew exactly
3: what it was. Long hair like Polamalu.
0: I knew.
1: The country is kicking off the NFL this week. We are all celebrating our teams in some type of spirit. Unfortunately, you don't even have a Cowboys pin on your jacket. There's nothing down, not even a pride flag, something to show me you're a Cowboys fan. Nothing at all. Nothing there. Like, not even a Cowboys helmet behind you on the desk. What is this? What kind of fan are you? Are you even coming to Jersey this weekend?
0: You chose the NFL over your president.
1: Absolutely. Yeah, I don't have to be reminded that there's an election in November. Yeah, I'm one of these people that actually knows. Yeah, I don't need a party to tell me to vote. Yeah, I know what happens every November.
0: I mean, some of us are patriots.
1: Yeah,
0: some of us are patriots.
1: Some of us are Steelers.
0: Bread and circuses.
1: Some of us are Cowboys.
0: The flag kneelers play sports ball. You know,
1: yeah,
0: that's what some of the difference. Some of us fight for the country. Some of us fight from our couch.
1: Yes,
0: Buffalo
1: absolutely.
0: Wings.
1: Yeah.
0: Yeah, so
1: some of us are patriots. Some of us are Steelers.
0: I did a good job at that.
1: Some of us are Cowboys fans.
0: Right?
1: Some of us aren't.
0: That's what the extreme
1: Politico says. Let me tell you, even texting Eddie, your producer, last night. I said, Eddie, what are you watching? He goes, what do you think? I'm watching the RNC. What do you think? I'm some kind of cabron. I'm watching the football like you, mi hombre. Don't worry about it. We went back and forth.
0: Text. Who's it?
1: We even have the text.
0: Who's
1: show
0: Eddie?
1: Him the text. Your producer. Come on.
2: Oh, as a producer
0: who's
2: now.
0: Eddie?
1: Well, I consider him a producer. I know you consider him AI replaceable.
3: Yeah.
1: Yeah.
0: What are you talking about?
2: Ed.
3: Yeah.
1: Eduardo.
0: Ed down here in Dallas, Ed?
1: Yes.
3: Yeah.
1: We have a relationship. You have no idea what's happening.
3: Look at the images, Will.
1: Yeah.
3: Look at the images. Pull it up.
1: Pull up the text. Somebody's got
3: pull
1: a text.
3: Pull up the text.
1: Come
3: we
1: on.
3: Got the text.
1: I sent it over. Yeah.
2: Well, I sent it to you. Will has it.
0: Yeah. Me?
2: Yeah.
0: I have what?
1: Me and Eddie.
0: I don't know what you guys are talking about.
2: It's one of our graphics I send you.
3: Eddie Country.
2: Yeah.
1: Yeah.
0: Let me see. I don't even know what you're talking about. Oh, here we go. Yeah.
1: Yeah, come to a meeting. Come to
0: a
1: meeting.
0: That?
1: It's fun.
0: Why don't you guys just host and produce the show? Let's see what you got going here. Eddie Country, are you at or watching the RNC midterm thing in Dallas? I assume that's Ed texting you that?
1: No, that's me texting him.
0: And then
1: game
3: time.
1: That
3: works.
1: Yeah.
3: That's how texting works.
1: Yeah.
0: No, he texted you that.
1: I texted Eddie.
3: No, the blue text is the sender.
1: Yes, that's me.
0: Yeah, thank you.
1: Yeah.
0: Thank you. That's what I was saying.
1: Yeah.
0: No, it's not what I'm saying, because he doesn't say cabron. This is fake. This is AI.
1: No.
0: I don't even know what you're talking about. There's
1: that's
0: no
1: me
0: way
1: and Eddie.
0: Ed,
1: that's
0: Mexican.
1: I.
0: What
3: it's
0: are you taking me for? Some
3: the
0: type
3: football
0: of
3: game started.
0: Cabron?
3: T-Mobile.
0: I'm watching the football game, you mi hombre.
1: Come on.
3: If it wasn't real, then
0: this
3: Vince's,
0: is Ed?
3: Vince's
1: your,
3: battery
1: your
3: would
1: guy.
3: Be at 100%.
1: We have relationships here. We talk to each other. I know you're not part
0: Ed's
1: of this.
0: Ed's on vacation. Scott, do you think this is real? It's not real. Yeah. Nobody calls him Eddie. He's
1: I
0: on
1: do.
0: Vacation.
1: I do. I'm Vinny. He's Eddie.
0: You made him
1: That's
0: sound Italian. By the way, how offensive. I can't wait to tell Ed that... That Vince was impersonating Ed, and he threw in mi hombre.
1: Mi hombre. I threw in cabron.
0: Look at this. Like this. Look at. Where is Ed? I'm going
1: to
0: send him this. This is what
1: send
0: Vince thinks
1: him.
0: You sound like right here. I'm watching the football game. You, me, hombre. You even broke the English up. You even broke it up. It's not even clean English.
1: Exactly. It's Eddie.
3: We wanted to make it as realistic as possible.
0: This is terrible.
3: That detailed.
0: I don't know. You guys walked me into that trap. I don't even know how that happened because I did wonder, like, what Vince was doing last night. I did walk right into it. You missed a little bit. Listen, I think actually you missed. So I watched the last 5 minutes of the Patriots Seahawks game, and it was all I needed to see. It's all I needed to see. I just need to see Drake May lead them on a game, a potential game tying drive with his legs, right? Beautiful. 2 fourth down conversions. Yeah. And you're like, la, la, Drake May. And then throw an interception into the end zone to lose the game. Yeah. All you got to do is kick a field goal, Drake. All you got to do is kick a field goal. So I saw the last 5 minutes after Trump's speech. The rest of the time, I did watch the RNC. I was there for a lot of the night. And then I watched it. And you did miss. You know what you missed, Vince?
1: What I miss?
0: Catch me up.
1: Catch me up.
0: You missed some comedy.
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16: 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The International Association for Suicide Prevention says it's a major public health problem with far-reaching social, emotional, and economic consequences. They estimate there are more than 720,000 suicides a year around the world, profoundly affecting many more people. This year's theme is changing the narrative on suicide, focusing on transforming how people perceive this complex issue, with the hope of changing from a culture of silence and lack of understanding to one of support, openness, and empathy. 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I'm Lisa Brady, Fox News.
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0: This is President Trump talking about James Tallarico, the candidate for Senate in Texas.
17: He was also somebody that hated eating meat. But he ran a campaign to beat meat. He called it beat meat. I don't know what the hell he meant by that. These people are going to tell me, what the hell does he wants to beat meat? But it was bad for his image, so he started eating meat. And he recently... it's getting worse. I'm getting myself in trouble. It's getting worse.
3: This is prime time.
0: Come on, man.
1: Let me tell you, he's got a tour after this presidency is over. He's got to go on a straight-up comedy tour. Not any type of...
0: Are you being legit?
1: Yes.
0: You're a comedian.
1: Yes.
0: I don't even know if you're that big of a Trump fan. Like, I don't think you're coming at this from the I think Trump can do no wrong angle.
1: No, I'm
0: you
1: not that guy.
0: Coming this yeah. from a comedian. That guy's got talent.
1: I'm telling you right now, I want to see him go on a comedy tour.
2: He's got talent.
1: I don't want... Yeah. He does... You know what he also does? He does that thing where he delivers a line, he beats meat, and then he looks away. Am I right?
0: Yeah. It's exactly right.
1: You know what I'm talking about.
0: He does the look away.
1: Yes.
0: On paper, those jokes aren't that funny.
1: No.
0: Like, beat meat. Okay. No. What are we in seventh grade? But it's all of it together.
2: It works,
0: it's
2: though.
0: It's the president of the United States saying it.
1: Yeah.
0: And by the way, Vince, I'm not even 100% sure that he knew the joke going into it. Meaning, like, he didn't say.
1: He figured it out halfway through.
0: That's gonna, That's exactly right.
1: Yeah.
0: And so it's dawning on him at the same time
1: moment.
0: It's dawning on you,
1: yes.
0: Which it makes it hilarious.
1: Yeah. And then he does the look away. He beats his meat. I'm like, guys, why is this guy? The look away. The look away is key. Yeah. Oh.
0: And then he gave it up and he said, I'm going to eat meat. And then he goes,
17: what am I saying here? Look at this beating and he's eating and he's doing all kinds
2: he's
17: of
2: beating stuff. And eating. Let's go.
17: Beating and meat.
3: That's an impression. Yeah. Right there. Look at that.
17: What a beater and an eater. He does it all. He beats it, then he eats it.
2: Yeah. It's
0: great.
17: And he does the point.
0: It's great.
17: You get
0: man.
17: That joke. You get it right there.
0: He was in... He was in rare form. Here's another one, okay? He doesn't just reserve it for his political adversaries, Democrat James Tallarico, okay? Vince, God help you if you are someone he's trying to help. He's your friend. Yeah. He's campaigning for you. Because the thing is, somebody said this well, President Trump says the quiet thought bubbles, right? Like all the little things yeah. that you think, he says them, right? So here he is trying to get Ken Paxton over the finish line against Tallarico.
17: In the whole United States. So I am very sorry, Ken. I hated it. And I'll go backstage, sir, you shouldn't have said that. You've given them a sign, but let me tell you, it's true. He may not dress right, he may not talk exactly perfectly, and he may not be the best looking guy I've ever seen. But you know what he is? He's the greatest attorney general in America, and he deserves to be your next senator.
1: I'm telling you, he should be on this show.
0: That was
1: this is what we do to each other here all the time. He should be here right now. Yeah.
3: Actually, just
0: Vince, that was
3: clip.
0: His second bite at the apple. He hit Paxton twice on how he dresses and how he looks. And he did it. And then they all cheered because he said best attorney general. And he's like, you know what? Let's run it again right back.
1: Yeah.
0: And goes,
1: yeah.
0: And you know what? Just one more time. He's not the best looking guy I've ever seen.
1: It's wild.
0: Oh, my God.
1: But I've said this to people that, you know, have problems with everything he says, his rhetoric. And there are times where it is a lot. It's too much. And there are times it's way over the line and inappropriate. But you have to know what he is. And in essence, he's a construction guy from Queens, New York. This is what he is. He's a guy who built buildings from Queens, New York. He's a ball breaker. And when you're in a family business, which is what he had, and you get to be the top boss, you're the king ball breaker. So all you do. And you know he does it to his kids. I guarantee you, that thing he does at PAX, he does to his kids. He does probably Don Jr., the best thing I gave you was my name because you'd be nothing without him. What would you be without my name? Look at you.
2: Well, you've been around him. Does he like run these things by people before he says them in public, you think? Or does he just go off the cuff?
0: Oh.
2: Like, is he like, hey, I'm gonna go at Ken Paxton real quick, or I'm going to hit Tallarico with this. Is this good?
0: Oh, no.
2: Really?
0: No.
2: Like, just straight off the dome.
0: This is stream of consciousness, yes. Dude. This is one.
2: That's wild.
0: I'll give you another example. Okay, here's some color on this. They're at the American Airlines Center, right? Which is the home of the Dallas Mavericks and the Dallas Stars. The Dallas Mavericks are owned by Miriam Adelson, one of his biggest supporters, right? Absolutely one of his biggest supporters. She is a huge supporter of Israel, okay? He is friends with Miriam, okay? And I don't know if any of this goes through his head. I was listening to this in the moment going, this is great. Even though I think nobody in the crowd knows what he's talking about. I know what he's talking about. And you know who else knows? The person whose home he's sitting in. Miriam Adelson, okay? So here he is in the middle of this RNC midterm convention. And he's like, you know what I have something on? I got something on the Luka trade. Watch.
17: That big from the standpoint of, like, this is a big Dallas Mavericks team, which is going to be hopefully good. I don't understand. I must tell you, I don't understand the trade. That trade is not good. What do I know about basketball? I would say that was not going to, it's not going to go down as the greatest trade in the history of sports. It might go down as the worst trade in the history of sports. No, actually, okay, you know the worst trade in the history of sports, right? The great Babe Ruth. Babe Ruth, 19-year-old pitcher for a 36-year-old third baseman and $100,000. At that time, that was like $10 million, I guess, because Boston needed money. So Babe will always be the worst trade. But is it Luka? That's not a good. That wasn't good. Maybe we could redo that trade. I redo deals all the time.
1: There he goes. Yeah.
18: Right back to him.
1: Yeah. He's the king of that. And then he circles it back to him.
2: Yeah.
0: And he didn't like, as a speaker, meaning, you know, any speaker, when you're in those moments, like one of the things that needed to, that there's a lot of things that would have registered to a speaker there. Like, oh, this is probably going to offend Miriam, you know, or, oh, maybe this isn't the right forum. Or even, this isn't the right crowd for opining on Luka Doncic in the NBA. Like, that crowd does not really care or maybe even know about Luka. None of that mattered to him.
1: It's a ball breaker from Queens.
0: He didn't. But, and Vince, it wasn't a line. It wasn't two lines. It was about a minute and a half or a minute on Luka Doncic's trade. And Dan, to your question, none of that's in the prompter.
1: No.
0: None of that was thought out ahead of time. None of that.
1: The hardest job in this country is the guy running the teleprompter for Donald Trump. That's probably the hardest. That guy or woman is sitting there running the teleprompter, and then there's like 30 seconds in, oh shit, here we go. And then you don't know what to do. Do you go back? Do you go forward? You don't know what to do. You're just like, oh my God, where are we in the speech? What do I do now? And you just sit there and say, all right, eventually maybe he'll come back to this. I don't know. Yeah. It's like a,
0: I think you pause. That's what I would tell him. Just pause.
1: You know what he is?
0: He's get right back here.
1: And getting to what you said, well, why, you know, as a comic looking at this, he's a comic going on stage. He's got a set. He's got a set list. He's like Will Kane coming to the show with the show breakdown, and we get derailed within the first 30 seconds because, you know, Patrick are having fun with this Eddie thing or whatever, and the show's completely off the rails. We're hitting none of our... A comic going, I say, I have a set list, but you know what? There's somebody in the front row. I got to do improv on this real quick. And then you start there, and then the improv goes to the next person, and you never even get to your set. And that's Trump giving a speech.
0: I don't know if this is 100% true for President Trump. I think it is. But Dan, yeah, I've been around the president. And the president is varied. Like, there are times when he's kind of quiet and and serious, and times when he's loose. And you'll see a lot of videos of him in the back rooms with his staff, and he's busting balls to Vince's point.
2: Yeah.
0: And he does it with a twinkle in his eye. Like, it's all in fun. It's not mean. And so this is what I used to say on ESPN. People, you know, some of my haters on ESPN say, oh, those guys hate you. No, they didn't hate me. You know, I can tell you, I know that for a fact. And do you know why? And I'm sorry I'm talking about myself like this, but because I know what it is to be a dude. I'm not pretending like I was in locker rooms my whole life, but I was in a lot of locker rooms. I've been around a lot of dudes. I've been around a lot of campfires. I've been in hunting camps. I've been around it all. When I can speak for myself, and Vince, you can tell me if you think this is different. When I like somebody, I will make fun of you.
2: Yes.
1: Yes.
0: I will make fun of you.
1: Yes.
0: If I don't like you, we won't talk much. It's not like I'm going to be mean to you, but you won't get it. The guy that I like will get it the worst. Do you see what I'm saying?
1: You know,
0: and I think that President Trump comes from that world as well.
1: What Trump is all of our DMs to each other, not the stuff we're posting online. Trump is what we're DMing each other. As guys or friends or, you know.
2: And like, if he's not making fun of you, you're in trouble.
4: News, sports, and talk. Will Kane Country.
0: Your car can be a spy. 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
19: This is a Fox News alert. I'm Tom Graham. The second and final night of the Republican midterm convention in Texas as the party looks to motivate supporters ahead of the midterms. House Speaker Mike Johnson accusing Democrats of being too extreme.
20: Right now, they have opened the doors for the Democrat Socialists of America in their big tent, they say.
19: Vice President J.D. Vance will speak later, followed by President Trump. Democrats, meantime, hoping to retake Congress this November. The Justice Department is accusing UC Berkeley Law School of illegally discriminating against Asian and white students, favoring black applicants. The college pushing back.
20: The law school's dean responded, saying Berkeley scrupulously complies with both federal law and California law, which ban the use of race in public college admissions since 1997.
19: Fox's Jill Nato. 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

0: Perfect for this kind of human being, devoid of feelings and emptiness inside and without conscience. Court documents say a decomposed head and torso were found in a black cadaver bag. A second bag contained additional body parts. At a hearing in July, prosecutors say the 21-year-old, whose real name is David Anthony Burke, began a relationship with Rivas when she was 13 and ended it when she threatened to expose him. Texts shown in court showed the teen had gotten pregnant by Burke and had an abortion. Burke was arrested in April, pleaded not guilty to three charges, including murder. There's more on this story at foxnews.com or subscribe to the Fox True Crime Podcast. I'm Gianna Gelosi with your Fox True Crime Minute.
1: Here's your weather for the Talk of the Delta, WNIX. Lows level off around 76 tonight under partly cloudy skies. Winds out of the south around 5 miles per hour. 97 tomorrow, chance for storms. I'm meteorologist Paul Trombley on AM 1330 and 101.1 FM in Greenville and FM 103.1 in Cleveland, WNIX. Right now, it's 86 degrees.
2: Welcome back to Will Kane Country. We're still hanging out with our friend Vince August. James Tallarico held an event. Now, talk about a low turnout. He held an event across the street somewhere else in downtown Dallas where it was like at a food bank, food drive. I guess you could say it's a good thing if it's not a huge turnout. But he did give an interview. He gave several, but one of them to Fox News' Brooke Taylor. Now, I thought Brooke did a really good job of addressing his past positions, asking him about them, and even following up when he tried to disavow it. Because make no mistake, Tallarico disavowed it all of it. Do you still believe there are six genders? No, I missed the mark on that. And then she's like, so are you sitting here today telling me there are only two genders? And he says, absolutely. And then there was that one. I don't know, there were several that she confronted him with.
3: What bothers me about these follow-up questions is no. When he says no, there's only two. What I want a reporter to do is look up from their notes, listen to the answer, and ask this question. What changed your mind? What made you go from that position to this position? What did you read? What did you see that made you say, oh, you know what? I was wrong. No one ever says that. They just change their position,
2: well,
3: but never say
2: she
3: why.
2: She said to him, there will be people that hear this and say, you're only changing your opinion for political purposes and this and that. And then he said something like, well, look at my voting record, which is, that requires another thought. Well, SB 14, it was a bill in Texas that banned gender affirming care for people under the age of 18. And he voted against it, right? And his answer for that is, well, you know, it was overly broad and I want to leave that up to local municipalities or whatever, instead of doing it from the level of the state. But look, he's fake, Vince. The bottom line,
3: he's a politician. For the most part, Will, they start off great and then they become members of the mafia, and then, you know, you got to pay your dues to the family, and then that's what you become. Let's be honest. There's very few left.
2: It's not. I don't think that's good. I don't think that's a good analogy. I don't.
3: No. Let's look at your own state and look at a guy like Crenshaw. When he came out, I was like, look at this. We got a guy. We're good. We're good. We got this guy. And how long did it take? How long did it take for him to sell out and become a politician? It's the nature of the beast.
2: I don't know enough about Crenshaw's positions. Okay, look, there's two criticisms you can make of politicians, all right? And both of them come not as 100% indictments, but a balancing act. Okay, here's one. You go to D.C., you get into, in your analogy, the mafia, you get into the club, you start voting with the party, you have to vote with the party, and you become indistinguishable from all the other ones, right? And that's kind of what I assume you're, and that machine is the establishment Republicans, the power structure that is there, the lobbying firms, the money, all of that that supports you. Now, there's an element of that, Vince. You can't pretend that a politician can go and just ignore all of that. You can't. You're never going to get anything done, would be their argument. I have to be a part of a team. I have to play within the context of that team. It's not an individual sport. It's how I advance the ball for my constituents, right? Then the flip side is the politician who goes and play is not captured by the machine, but is captured by popularity with the audience. Now, you'd say, is that someone who's being responsive to their constituents? But we have another kind of politician who plays to the crowd all the time. Do you see what I'm saying?
3: Because they have to stand out. Because they have to stand down.
2: He isn't a serious politician. They're not getting something done. They're getting

0: really good at, you know, whatever, aliens or whatever it may be. And they're using it as a form of profile elevation on an individual basis by giving what the audience what they want. And a real politician is somebody that stands by their principles, but understands the reality of the context that they're in. And that reality, I think, requires responsiveness to the populace, so a level of populism, understand the pulse of the people, and understand the dynamics of what it means to be a politician in D.C., and try to play within it, within the frame. You can't blow the frame up. No, look who's tried. Has it ever worked?
1: But as a politician...
0: No, well, honestly, only one. Only one has that ever worked for,
1: but
0: Donald Trump.
1: But as a politician, you have to do something in the job besides what it's become now, which is win an election and raise money for your party to get some type of committee seat, okay? And then at that point, stand out personally somehow through your committee and what you're saying to get your soundbite and what you're doing on X and what you're doing on Instagram or wherever you're doing it on TikTok, okay? Where are the people that are proposing bills? And I'm going to throw the Republicans under the bus on this one. For the last 2 years, you had the House, you had the Senate. Where are the bills? Where are the laws being passed? Okay, that are actually going to make a difference. Where is the SAVE Act? Where is anything with the Second Amendment? Give me anything with the Second Amendment. Nothing. So where are the people coming forward that are doing the job that's actually getting legislation passed? Show me something with border other than we close the border and the next guy wins the election opens the border. Please, please.
0: The answer is within the Trump administration. And this is why I, you know, whatever, if you want to accuse me of being in the tank or whatever it may be, the Trump administration is advancing serious and significant policy changes from the executive office.
1: Yes.
0: You know, when, hold on. Yes. So I'll give you a couple of examples. Okay, number one, almost all the gains that we've made on immigration, and there have been massive gains over the last year and a half, we have H-1B visas down. We have it much stricter on legal immigration. We have, you could argue deportations are not high enough, but one thing you would have to say is that that we, for the first time in decades, we have a net negative migration into the United States.
1: We'll codify a law.
0: Okay, hold on.
1: Go ahead.
0: All I'm saying is this stuff is getting done from the executive branch. So when you start saying, you know, President Trump this or that, I'll give you another one. The Department of Transportation. Like, one of the things that is I know is happening is that, okay, I had this fascinating story told to me lately. So business needs to make investment in something, right? Whatever it is. And they're going to invest in a business, but it needs approval from, say, the FAA or something inside the Department of Transportation. So the approval goes in. In the history of America, this is the way it worked. The whole office is staffed with people who work seven-hour days, who do very little in their day. Okay, this is the nature of government employment inside, you know, these big Washington, D.C. bureaucracies. And nobody wants to say yes to anything. Why? Because there's only downside to yes. The only thing you can do is get in trouble. So there's huge risk aversion. So this paper gets pushed. So these things that need approval, they neither receive a yes or a no. They receive neither. And you're stuck in limbo. Whereas capital would like to hear no as much as they would like to hear yes, so they can decide where to move their capital. Oh, if I can't do that, then I'm going to invest in something else. But because of the way government has worked in the past, let's call it $200 million, that $200 million is stuck in limbo for months and years, and it's not being deployed into the economy to actually begin the process of innovation. So efficiency, getting things done. This is what's happening in the executive office. Let's take a quick break, but continue this with comedian and lawyer Vince August on Will Kane Country.
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8: It's September 10th, and this is your Fox Daily Snapshot. Today is National TV Dinner Day. In 1953, the first frozen TV dinners were introduced in supermarkets, changing the landscape for prepackaged meals forever. By 1962, the term TV dinner was no longer in use on packaging, but it was too late, as the term continues to be used for any frozen meal heated at home. The first TV dinner by Swanson was a Thanksgiving meal of turkey, cornbread dressing, peas, and sweet potatoes. Dessert wouldn't be introduced till 1960. Also on this date, in 1984.
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8: The first episode of the wildly popular syndicated game show Jeopardy! Aired with host Alex Trebek, who hosted the show for 30 years till he passed away in November of 2020. If it's your birthday today, you share it with golf legend Arnold Palmer, born in 1929, and ballerina Misty Copeland, born in 1982. I'm Tushar Saxena, and that's your Fox Daily Snapshot.
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0: To the legislative side, which I know you want to push me toward.
1: Yes, please.
0: The problem there, largely, I think the problem with the legislative side is twofold. One, the vision agenda of the Republican Party is predicated and defined right now by, best exemplified by a Republican from Texas, quite honestly. But there are Republicans from New York. There are Republicans from New Jersey, and their voters are different than the voter in Texas. And so, you know, if a Mike Lawler feels differently than me about immigration, and he does, you know, what do you do? He has to answer to his constituents.
1: You go into a room and you write a bill. You do something. You can't live executive order to executive order every 4 years.
0: No, because, I know that.
1: Because then we're in 2028. What are we going to do? A 2020 you know, new Democratic president comes in and signs all new executive orders to undo these executive orders. Part of the reason why we
0: No, listen, I am arguing you're doing the best that you can in the current way that it's structured right now. Because the other, I said there was two things. One is the existence of moderate Republicans. And moderate Republicans, you have to understand with a moderate Republican from, say, New York, your option isn't a moderate Republican versus a hardcore Republican. Your option is a moderate Republican or a Democrat. That's your option. But the second thing is the filibuster. Literally nothing can get through the Senate. Nothing.
1: Then get rid of it.
0: And you have to realize that, guys.
1: Then get rid of it. Like, you had the House and Senate for 2 years.
0: You pass legislation. You can't get something through the Senate without, what are we at right now? 9 Democrats?
1: But Will, they didn't get
0: 9 Democrats.
1: They didn't get rid of the filibuster because they don't trust themselves. The Republicans didn't trust themselves to get anything done. And what they were worried about, this is the fear. The fear is, yeah, if we get rid of the filibuster, we're good now while we have the House and the Senate. But you know what? What's going to happen in 2 years when we lose it? What do you mean when you lose it? If you do the job right and get rid of the filibuster and enact laws and pass laws to make the country better, then you're not going to lose in 2 years. Then you're going to actually make the change that makes substantial, significant impact on the country. It's codified.
0: I think it's a legitimate fear. What would Democrats do with 51 senators, no filibuster, and the House majority?
1: So
0: I think
1: just
0: that's a legitimate
1: then
0: fear.
1: Then we just stalemate each other into doing nothing.
0: And then you have an interesting debate. Is stalemate better than what Democrats would do with a majority?
1: It's
0: and
1: for,
0: the way the Democratic Party is going
1: business,
0: right now.
1: For big business, it's fantastic. Because then...
0: What Democrats would do right now is so radical that it's you probably should be afraid of them being able to do something with only 51 senators.
1: And for big... And if you know what? For Wall Street, it's fantastic. Stalemate in government is great for Wall Street. So great. So then... Bernie's not wrong here. Then the rich get richer. The bigger corporations become bigger. And the average guy is sitting back hoping that what? There's going to be a change at some point in time? Or I hope we don't lose the next election because we're going to get executive ordered right out of what we did. I still want to see the people in the House and the Senate actually go to work and do something besides their 5-minute grandstanding on hearings and making videos and you know, trying to get their personality across. And no, somebody actually come up with a bill. And if we have conservative Republicans and moderate Republicans that can't sit in a room, then forget it. Then nothing's ever going to get done because we can't talk to the other side.
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0: Welcome back to Will King Country. We're still hanging out with our friend Vince August. All right, before we go, since you're a dual citizen, divided loyalties, and a bandwagoner.
1: Bandwagon American.
0: I knew you knew where bandwagon everything. Like, I didn't even know that he was a Steelers fan. So what is he? He's a Maple Leafs.
1: How are you not Jets or Giants? What the hell?
2: What
0: hockey team is he a fan of?
3: Guys, we've talked about this a lot.
2: Thank you, Patrick.
1: Sorry.
2: I was literally on this show a year ago wearing a Steelers sweatshirt being interviewed by you. So the fact that you don't remember, that's on you. Yes, it was you. Yes. You were actually here. We were sitting next to each other. You were in New York.
0: Was it Timothy Chalamet playing? Me.
2: No, it was you. And your hair looked better a year ago.
0: Steelers, Quebec Nordiques.
2: No, Montreal Canadiens. Montreal Canadiens.
3: He's just trying to wedge that nice little
2: Steelers,
3: bit.
2: Pirates, Canadiens, Celtics.
1: That got me.
0: Yeah, makes sense.
3: Celtics.
0: Totally.
2: It was from the 70s. I was a kid. I grew up in the 70s. These were the teams that were on TV.
3: You just like Larry Bird.
2: You have to understand, my dad.
1: I'm a Packer fan because of Italians.
2: But it's a different upbringing because my dad was an Italian immigrant. He didn't watch sports. So it wasn't like there was a dad to pass on his teams to me. My dad did his whole life never watched American sports. He watched Italian soccer. That was it.
0: With all your divided loyalties, you're probably an expert witness on this last story. The Buffalo Bills add the Canadian national anthem to their pregame home opener. So, I asked for a couple of details here. By the way, here's a big detail. So this is for their home opener, Patrick. So now this tells me they're doing it for one game. Patrick, you ready to produce?
3: Sure.
0: Are they playing this in Buffalo? Or maybe they're not playing it in Buffalo. Are they playing it in Canada?
3: Well, damn, Will. That really threw me for a loop.
0: Yeah, before we get all outraged about this.
1: Playing in Houston.
3: I just wanted to be outraged.
2: Yes.
1: Their first game, right? They're playing in Houston.
3: Home opener.
0: You got to read the words.
1: I'm really paying attention.
3: Home opener.
2: Don't worry. As much time as you think is left in the show, Will, according to a clock in Michigan, we have more time. Don't worry about it.
3: Well, Highmark Stadium's a new stadium, so there we go. We've solved it.
1: Boom.
0: Where are they playing?
3: Yes.
0: Where? In Buffalo?
1: We're so good at this.
3: They are playing in Buffalo, yes.
2: Yes.
3: That's where the new stadium is.
2: The new stadium.
1: Yeah.
0: Why are they playing the Canadian national anthem at an American stadium for an American team, playing another American team in an American sport? Why are they playing the Canadian national anthem in Buffalo?
2: If you stand close enough to the edge of Toronto on Lake Ontario when the Bills game kicks
3: off
2: and listen closely, you could probably hear the music from the stadium.
0: What's wrong, Patrick? Did you mess the story up?
1: I have the answer.
3: No, it is called Lake America now.
2: Oh,
3: okay?
2: I'm sorry.
3: When you're on this side of the border, pal.
1: Brother.
3: I want to clarify.
1: Come on now.
2: Did you see what South Park did?
0: Well, they're calling it South America?
2: Yeah, they changed it in honor of Trump. They're going to change Park to America.
1: It's hilarious.
2: So now the show is called South America. Those guys are genius. Oh, you got it. Best thing that ever happened to the First Amendment. Parker and Stone.
1: So I have an answer about the national
0: Canadian
1: anthem.
2: Go ahead, Dan.
0: Okay.
2: Let's go.
0: I'm going to put a pin in my take. Go ahead.
1: Okay. The decision represents a neighborly gesture towards southern Ontario and Toronto, where the franchise has a massive fan base, while Buffalo area sports teams like the New York NHL Sabres and all them play both national anthems already. But they are doing an American national anthem as well.
3: This is treason, we're in the middle of a trade war with Canada. We are.
1: It's just a neighborly nod.
3: They're
1: close.
3: No. They are on the other side of the border.
0: If you're playing a Canadian team, you can do a neighborly gesture of playing the Canadian national anthem like they do in hockey. If you're playing in Canada, you can play the Canadian national anthem in an American sport. But if you're playing in America with two American teams, there is no call for the Canadian national anthem. The lack of a Canadian national anthem apparently did nothing to hold back those Canadian fans from becoming Bills fans. So why do you need to do it now?
1: A great point.
2: It's a neighborly gesture.
1: I think it's an FU to certain people.
0: There are things you do for neighbors. You take them a pie. You offer to help when their sprinkler system is broken. There are things you do for a neighbor, but you don't change your last name to the neighbor's last name out of a neighborly gesture. There are things you don't do
2: Will you play their favorite
3: Toronto
2: song?
3: Toronto help fund the new stadium?
1: Or if
3: Toronto...
0: You don't make your last name hyphenated.
2: Will you play their favorite song?
0: You don't make your last name hyphenated. You know what? Vince is my neighbor, and he's been a neighbor for a long time. So I'm going to start going by Will August Kane.
1: Or put their flag up on your lawn. Like, say your neighbor's Canadian. You don't put their flag next to yours. You don't do it.
2: When I visit him in Texas, I meet American
1: Will
2: flag.
1: Will Kane August. I think Will Kane August
2: is the Italian flag right underneath it. Because he still wants to be Jersey, and he still wants to be Italian.
0: I'll tell you this, if my name was August, I'd go by Gus.
2: Oh, let me tell you, I can't wait until you come back to New York, take you to Jersey, take you gold chain shopping. I can't wait for that day. Take you right across the river.
0: I'm going to get you a Gus cowboy hat.
2: We're gonna suit up my boy Will. Pinky ring.
0: All right.
2: And necklace.
0: I got to go do RNC stuff, boys. It takes a couple hours to get into that stadium. So you got to get moving quick. We always enjoy having Vince August on. Check him out at Vince Runs His Mouth.
2: It's unbelievable. He still doesn't know the email address. Still to this day.
3: Vince August 21.
0: 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We'll see you again next time.
2: Thank you, Will.
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6: This is a Fox News alert firing up the crowd. I'm Lee Silasera. Vice President J.D. Vance addressing the Republican midterm convention, hyping up the crowd for getting out and electing President Trump again.
7: We were tired as a country, but you were not defeated. The radicals in Washington, they could take much from us, but they couldn't take our will to fight back.
6: The vice president also spoke of his friendship with Charlie Kirk, who was killed 1 year ago today, and of their shared faith. Earlier, Donald Trump Jr. warned the crowd of what he called the dangers of socialism.
7: The truth is, the story of socialism is a story of mass suffering. It's a story of a few enriched elites who benefit from this radical system while millions of normal people suffer and live their lives as serfs to the government.
6: Former White House Press Secretary Caroline Leavitt.
8: We cannot be safe in an America run by Democrats who want to open our borders, defund our police, and abolish prisons. And that is literally what they are promising to do if given the chance at power again.
6: Democrats are also in Dallas claiming Republicans are ignoring what they call the affordability crisis. About 200,000 migrants from El Salvador waiting to hear if their temporary protected status that lets them stay in the U.S. will be extended for another 6 months.
9: The deadline was Wednesday, September 9th, but the department issued a statement Thursday saying they'd make an announcement at an appropriate time and that temporary protected status for El Salvador would stay in effect until then. Some attorneys are cautioning the Trump administration could eliminate the protections without making a public statement or announce a decision at any time.
6: Fox's Jill Nato in Washington. 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
6: A new health study is planned for children who were near ground zero in 2001 and possibly exposed to disease-causing toxins.
12: The Centers for Disease Control and Prevention said it will call on researchers to set up testing to track health effects of 9/11 on kids exposed to dust and toxins that were in the air. Congress said in 2022 it would fund the study tracking the health of children in schools near ground zero or still in the womb of pregnant mothers in the vicinity. Services to test children did exist after the attack, but many parents chose to seek care from their children's regular doctors. It's estimated roughly 25,000 kids were either in school or living within blocks of the Twin Towers when they came down in 2001. In New York, Grinnell Scott, Fox News.
6: The cost of things before they reach consumers rose again last month.
13: Prices at the wholesale level, the producer price index rose 0.4% in August. Higher gasoline prices were a factor. Core PPI was up 0.2%, excluding food and energy. For the year ending in August, the PPI rose 5.4%. Core PPI rose 4.7% for the year. The PPI report is expected to factor into the Federal Reserve's decision whether to raise interest rates at next week's meeting, which wraps up on Wednesday, though the Fed will also be looking closely at the Consumer Price Index released on Friday. Jenny Coselda, Fox News.
6: Sales of previously occupied U.S. homes declined in August to their slowest annual pace in more than a year. The National Association of Realtors says existing home sales fell 2% last month from July, the third straight monthly decline. Wall Street stocks sank after oil prices jumped. The Dow lost 316, the Nasdaq minus 171, the S&P off 44. I'm Lisa Lucera. This is Fox News.
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15: Here's your weather for the Talk of the Delta, WNIX. Lows level off around 76 tonight under partly cloudy skies. Winds out of the south around 5 miles per hour. 97 tomorrow, chance for storms. I'm meteorologist Paul Trombley on AM 1330 and 101.1 FM in Greenville and FM 103.1 in Cleveland, WNIX. 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
18: 888-971-7243, 888-971-SAGE. I am Larry Elder, also known as the Great Eldersky. The sage from South Central, the prince of Pico Union, the czar of common sense. You should see the size of my business card. 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Follow me on Truth Social. Now, despite predictions that the unprecedented Republican midterm convention, never held one before, in Dallas last night would be a bust, the first night looked like a roaring success. Illinois Democrat Governor J.P. Pritzker, who might run for president in 2028, says Trump is, and I'm quoting him, suffering from dementia. I think we can all see that, end of quote. Did Pritzker watch Trump last night? Trump was, to borrow an expression, Trumpian. Trump said, by the way, if Republicans hold onto the House and the Senate in the midterms, every American adult would get $5,000. Don't know where the money's going to come from, but it was entertaining. James Tallarico, the Texas Democrat candidate for Senate, apparently no longer believes there are six genders. Don't know what happened to the other four. The son of the co-founder of Hamas, who renounced Islam and became an American citizen, squared off against the pro-Hamas co-host of the Young Turks. It wasn't a fair fight. CNN's Jake Tapper said, given the unpopularity of President Trump, the Senate races in Michigan and Maine are surprisingly tight. Hassan Piker, the gift that keeps on giving, said Americans don't care about 9/11. They pretend to, he said, but they really don't. Gavin Newsom says Barack Obama gave him the green light to gerrymander California. All of this and more, 888-971-7243. Feel free to call and join in. I want to start with this. Tomorrow is the 25th anniversary of 9/11. And at a forum, George W. Bush was talking with Condoleezza Rice. And listen to part of his exchange and his description of Islam.
0: I want you to talk about a couple of those events. You talked about going to the Islamic Center and trying to make sure that our Muslim American citizens knew that we didn't blame them for right. what had happened.
1: I also made it clear that Islam was a religion of peace, not a religion of war, and that these people subverted their religion.
0: Yes.
18: I also made it clear that Islam is a religion of peace and not a religion of war, and that these people subverted their religion. Now, I had an interview with Robert Spencer of Jihad Watch around the time Bush said that, back in 2001 when he first said it. And he said President Trump was not elected to be clergyman in chief and does not know what he's talking about. There is a very, very, very long article by Ayan Hirshi Ali, former Muslim. And she talks about Muhammad Atta, who was the mastermind behind 9/11. And it's a very long article, but it's just one of the most profound things I've read about this battle between this civilization that wants our civilization destroyed and us. And she said in April 1996, 5 years before he steered American Airlines Flight 11 into the North Tower, he sat in a Hamburg apartment and wrote his last will and testament. 27 years old, architecture student at what's called the Technical University, son of a Cairo lawyer, fluent in German, living comfortably in one of the most affluent societies on earth. Nothing in his circumstances compelled him to dwell on death, yet he gave detailed instructions on how to handle his corpse. Quote, I don't want any women to go to my grave at all during my funeral or on any occasion thereafter. I don't want pregnant women, a person who's not clean. The person who washes my body should wear gloves so as not to touch my genitals. And on and on and on and on. Did not mention any foreign policy. Did not mention any economic grievances in this document. And Ayan Hirshi Ali said this is one of the most neglected pieces of evidence from September 11 because it contradicts the explanations that most Western commentators preferred. He was not poor. He was not radicalized by drone strikes that had not yet happened, nor by American support for Israel. Let me add something here. After 9/11, you know what the best-selling book was for a while? The Quran. Because so many Americans bought the Quran to read it to find out what's with these people. What is their beef, to quote Ronald Reagan. She continued, for 25 years, Western elites repeatedly insisted that men like Atta must be driven by something other than culture, other than the faith that provided them with the lens through which they see the world. After 9/11, intellectuals and policy makers asked, what went wrong? What did we do that provoked this? And they concluded that they had grievances. Poverty, underdevelopment, foreign policy frustration. Failure of Western states to integrate people like Atta. And mentions that George W. Bush referred to Islam as a religion of peace and insisted that, quote, the face of terror is not the true faith of Islam. And Western leaders, Paris, Brussels, Manchester, elsewhere, repeatedly said the killers had, quote, nothing to do with Islam. And the problem, she writes, is that what they did had everything to do with Islam. For 25 years, Western elites insisted that men like Muhammad Atta were driven by something other than their culture, other than their faith. America and the West have chosen to say that Muslim societies have dysfunction. We can rectify them. We can help them. We can give them aid, give them assistance, give them money, give them training on how to become republics. By 2026, however, New York City, she writes, had become a parade for Islamic terror groups run by a foreign-born Muslim mayor who supported, quote, globalizing the Intifada, whose wife celebrated Hamas' massacre of Israelis on October 7. A Pew Research poll, July 2026, that's this year, showed that 44% of Muslims in America had a positive view of Hamas. She says the West is now fighting the same enemies at home, watching our own countries transformed by mass immigration of people who do not share our values, who do not share the Western fantasy that religion and culture are merely superficial differences. She writes, a central reality is that Islam was never only a matter of terror cells. It has been a civilizational project rooted in the memory of the caliphate, ambition to reorder politics, society, and the law according to Islamic norms, a long-term effort to build footholds into Western societies. And then she says this, I can speak of this from my own personal experiences. I've interviewed Hershey Ali before, talked about how she was a Somali refugee living in Nairobi, Kenya. At the age of 15, 16, she became a member of the Muslim Brotherhood, and talks about teachers required us to read the Quran and the Hadith, the biography of the Prophet Muhammad, to analyze the text, deepen our faith. Now, at the time, she says, Kenya was a Christian country, so most of my classmates were Christians. But I was taught that they were the enemy, that I have a duty to confront these people because they're my enemy. My teachers introduced me to other enemies, including the great Satan, the United States, and little Satan, Israel. The Jew was synonymous with the word Satan. He was behind all evil things that occur in the world. Fast forward to her life in Holland. She enrolled in a college to study political science. She was a member of the equivalent of the Democratic Party there. And then 9/11 happened. And her party was trying to make sense of what happened on 9/11. And she found out that Muhammad Atta was a member of the Muslim Brotherhood, as she was. So she knew what motivated him. She knew it had nothing to do with grievances. And she tried to explain this to her people, these people at the university where she worked, and they didn't want to hear it. They kept discarding the obvious explanation, which is something deep-rooted in the religion and in the culture. I will continue in just a second. Now, my fellow Americans, my fellow Eldorados, turning 65 should feel like a reward. 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
36: 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I am Larry Elder. We are Salem News Channel. Back of this article written by Ayan Hirshi Ali, raised a Muslim, and not unlike the son of the co-founder of Hamas, saw the light, and is now warning the West, warning America, that there is a growing danger from within, and we ignore it at our peril. She said, the reality is we don't have another 25 years to get this right. We don't even have another 10 years. The West is confronting a battle unlike that they've ever seen. The rise of the secular left has forged an alliance with Muslim cadres that have learned to speak the common language of third world sectarianism, mobilizing migrant communities, side-by-side red-green alliance. The question before us, she says, as a society is no longer simply whether America can defeat terror organizations. It's whether the American public can recognize the civilizational challenge from within. The original lesson, she says, of 9/11 was not merely that America had enemies willing to kill civilians on a vast scale. It is that Western elites have failed to take seriously the idea that their society could seriously be challenged. After all, these are people that live in caves. After 9/11, the U.S. built enormous counterterrorism architecture, became better at tracking plots, and so forth. Meanwhile, we've allowed unbridled immigration of people whose values and whose religion is incompatible with our republic and Judeo-Christian basis upon which it was founded. Quote, Muslim doctors, nurses, psychiatrists, and other professionals who introduce anti-Western values to Western institutions and even commit acts of violence do so not in opposition to Muslim beliefs, but in their belief that they are being good Muslims. She talked about nurses in Australian hospitals who boast of not treating their Jewish patients. Talked about the large number of them on welfare, hostile to their hosts. Quote, there is no equivalent Islamic doctrine for Western concepts such as separation of church and state, the idea of individual freedoms and rights, including freedom to worship. Rather, Islam is animated by belief that requires a retaking of all lands that have ever been ruled by Muslims. Quote, the problem of Muslim migration, therefore, cannot so easily be confined to Islamists, even as Islamists remain the chief ideologues. Remove the Islamists and a good part of the problem still remains, of a culture that, as it exists today, is incompatible with and defines itself in opposition to key Western values. And she goes on and on and on, but I think you get the point. Which raises the next question. This embrace of Hamas by people like Hassan Piker, who calls Hamas 1,000 times better than Israel. Musab Hassan Youssef is the son of a co-founder of Hamas. And he was on a podcast with Cenk Uygur, who's one of the co-hosts of the Young Turks, and he's a pro-Hamas guy. Despises Israel. We played a clip from him just yelling and screaming about Israel. Listen to this, number 73.
5: Who authorized you to speak on behalf of the Arab children of Gaza? Who authorized you?
6: You just did.
5: You never been there. You don't care.
6: So am I a Palestinian?
5: And now
6: or am I
5: you
6: not?
5: Think you hold the higher moral ground. You don't.
6: I do.
5: You're not the savior. You always need a victim in order to pose as the savior. You're not the savior. First, learn how to control yourself. Learn how to control your tongue buds before you try to control the world. It's a big situation in Gaza. All of us are heartbroken for the death of the children of Gaza. All of us. That includes Israel. Israel considers what's happening in Gaza a tragedy. It's a tragedy made up by the terrorists that you sympathize with, that you want to validate and legitimize. Then we will have to deal with the chaos that you create, your emotional being, going all over the place. Who authorized you to speak on the behalf of the Gaza? Nobody did.
6: You did.
5: You self-proclaimed, just like Mahmoud Abbas, just like Yasser Arafat, just like all the Palestinians who have been feeding on the pain of the Palestinian children. You are a parasite, a bottom feeder. This is what you are. So before you speak against the prime minister of a democracy and accuse him of being a terrorist, you need to look at yourself in the mirror. You have been supporting Hamas and it's recorded against you for eternity. So don't play the game now that your fight is for the children in Gaza. This is not your fight. You know who's fighting for the children of Gaza? The IDF. That is killing Hamas. That is uprooting Hamas so the children of Gaza can have their freedom after 36 years of slavery. Those are the ones who qualify to speak on the topic, not you sitting in your comfort.
36: That's the longest time I've ever seen him not say anything. And this came up last night at the midterm convention in Dallas, where Trump was talking about Abdul El-Sayed's sister, number 59.
1: In Michigan, the Democrat nominee is Abdul El-Sayed, who brags about the fact that he wants to pack the Supreme Court with 23 far-left lunatics, justices. His sister, who's absolutely, you got to listen to this one. His sister celebrated the terrorist slaughter of babies on October 7th. She thought it was a great thing. His sister thought it was a great day. His mother worked for an organization that gave hundreds of thousands of dollars to people that follow Osama bin Laden. And he campaigns with a Marxist agitator who says that America deserved 9/11. No. We deserve to have 3,000 people killed. No. Two massive structures brought to the ground. We deserved it, right? Yet the Democrats want to make this extremist a U.S. senator.
36: We deserved 9/11, said Hamas Piker. Hassan Piker. Hamas is 1,000 times better than Israel. Orthodox Jews are inbred. Israel is committing genocide. Israel's apartheid. On and on and on and on. This Mossab Hassan Youssef, the son of the co-founder of Hamas, talks about quote-unquote Palestine, close quote. Stick around for that. We got so much more. 888-971-SAGE. Do not leave town.

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2: This is a Fox News alert. I'm Tom Rigotti. It's night two of the Republican midterm convention in Dallas. One of the speakers, Health and Human Services Secretary Robert F. Kennedy Jr. He talked about how he was a lifelong Democrat until 2 years ago when the party pulled out all the stops to remove him from presidential primary ballots and then coronated then Vice President Kamala Harris after former President Joe Biden ended his reelection bid.
3: No voter ever cast a primary ballot for Kamala Harris. No elected delegate was ever consulted. The party of no kings simply anointed a queen.
2: He later endorsed President Trump and is now spearheading his Make America Healthy Again initiative. Vice President J.D. Vance and the president are speaking tonight. This has been a Fox News Alert. I'm Tom Rigotti.
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1: 888-971-SAGE, 888-971-7243. I am Larry Elder. We are Salem News Channel. We're going to be talking about the extraordinary midterm conference that started last night in Dallas, two-day conference. President Trump spoke for about maybe an hour, hour and a half, hour and 40 minutes, hour and 45 minutes. He was in good form, looked good, sounded good, which is interesting because the governor of Illinois, J.B. Pritzker, said, quote, Trump is suffering from dementia. I think we can all see that, close quote. That looked like a guy suffering from dementia last night. But first, Mossab Hassan Youssef is the son of the Hamas co-founder. Here's what he said about, quote unquote, Palestine, number 74.
2: I was born back in 1978. I was only 10 years old when the first Palestinian Intifada started. My father was one of the founders of Hamas. And my family taught me that I was Palestinian. But they never said why I was Palestinian. Like today, millions of people believe to be Palestinians as an ethnic group, but in reality they are not. And we have tens of millions around the world who say free Palestine, while in reality Palestine never existed, except as a colonial entity against the indigenous of the land. I'm not saying that there were no Arabs in that region, but for some reason, Arabs were allowed to take their caravans from every destination in Arabia with no political borders to come and profit from the British mandate of Palestine. But the Jews who had to go through the Holocaust and the ethnic cleansing on the hands of the Ottoman Empire for approximately 400 years, then the ethnic cleansing in Europe, then the Holocaust, they did not have the right to take the boat and escape the hell of Nazism to come and find a safe place where they could survive. This is a crime. It's colonialism. But for all the Arab and the Muslim invaders who came to profit, who did not have any connection to the land, that was legitimate. So I was supposed to believe that I am a Palestinian. But what makes a Palestinian, nobody has the answer. What makes the Palestinian different than the Egyptian or the Jordanian? It's not a human race. It's not a distinct language. It's not a religion. It is nothing but a violent ideology that was established as a hostile movement to annihilate the Jewish people from that land. The continuous Islamic, and I insist to say Islamic, attempt to kill the Jewish people. And that brings us to the ideological dimension that many of us are in denial. Why? Because we have 2 billion Muslims around the world and we don't want to off. So most of us stick our head in the sand in denial, while it's in the Quran, it's in the Hadith, that it's an Islamic belief based on the Islamic most trusted sources, that the end times will not come and the Mahdi, that's the savior of the Muslims, will not return until the Muslims annihilate

0: all the Jewish people, not only in Israel, but worldwide. This is not only human delusion. They have been acting on it. It's a legislation. Many out there believe that Allah gave them the authority to punish the Jewish people. First, Allah chose the Jewish people. It was His chosen ones. But for disobedience, Allah wanted to punish the Jewish people. And now the Muslims functioning as the sword of Allah on earth to punish the Jewish people and all the non-Muslims who don't submit to Islam.
1: Now, your car can be a spy. Here's a true story proving it. 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
2: The midterms are almost here, and Republicans could be in deep trouble. Polls show Democrats leading in key races. Tonight, Rob Finnerty on Newsmax reveals the growing threat from the DSA and the radical left. With less than 60 days to go, Finnerty says it's time for the GOP to hit the panic button. The House may go, and control of the Senate is up for grabs. Gas prices, mortgage rates, health care, and out-of-control national debt. Americans are angry, and the progressive left wants total control of Congress. Tallarico, El Sayed, AOC, Bernie Sanders. Finnerty reveals President Trump's secret plan to fight back and what you can do to help him. Don't miss Finnerty tonight at 8 p.m. Eastern on Newsmax. 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
9: It's September 10th, and this is your Fox Daily Snapshot. Today is National TV Dinner Day. In 1953, the first frozen TV dinners were introduced in supermarkets, changing the landscape for prepackaged meals forever. By 1962, the term TV dinner was no longer in use on packaging, but it was too late, as the term continues to be used for any frozen meal heated at home. The first TV dinner by Swanson was a Thanksgiving meal of turkey, cornbread dressing, peas, and sweet potatoes. Dessert wouldn't be introduced till 1960. Also on this date, in 1984...
10: This is Jeopardy!
9: The first episode of the wildly popular syndicated game show Jeopardy aired with host Alex Trebek, who hosted the show for 30 years till he passed away in November of 2020. If it's your birthday today, you share it with golf legend Arnold Palmer, born in 1929, and ballerina Misty Copeland, born in 1982. I'm Tushar Saxena, and that's your Fox Daily Snapshot.
10: Technocrats, beware. Here's Larry Elder.
0: This is the Islamic law. And all those who try to sell the West a peaceful version of Islam, they are liars and they are lying. And their claim is baseless. Okay, this is too controversial, and I did not come here to say things about Islam, but this is very important to understand as a foundation of this conflict. Because if we really want to find a solution, then we need to understand the dimensions of the conflict. And the ideological dimension of this conflict is the most significant one, in my humble opinion. This is how I was conditioned, as a Muslim, then as a Palestinian, and I think both identities are false.
1: 888-971-SAGE, 888-971-7243. I am Larry Elder. We are Salem News Channel. Joe is in Los Angeles. Joe, thank you so much for calling. I appreciate it.
11: Thank you, Larry. Thank you for all you do. I just wanted to bring to your attention, as well as to your audience's attention, what's going on out here in California regarding an assembly bill, AB 2017, known as the California EID State Holiday Act, that it's passed the state legislature and awaits final signature from Governor Gavin Newsom. It's authored by Democrat Assemblyman Matt Haney. If you go online, you can actually watch him bring this to the floor of the state legislature. And he had 10 other Democrats sign on to this and talk how proud he was to bring this to the state assembly for consideration, because there's a million Muslim residents here in California, with no recognition of the fact that there are 1.2 million Jewish people here in the state of California, second largest Jewish population in the United States. And the Jewish faith has no holiday, not Yom Kippur, not Rosh Hashanah, that's actually recognized as a state holiday. However, this Assembly Bill 2017 is now going before the governor so that the Muslims can have these holidays recognized here in the state of California,
1: right, right,
11: as state holidays.
1: Well, Joe, I talked about this last week for a couple of days. You probably weren't in class, but I talked about it, and you're quite right. I think Jews outnumber Muslims in California almost 2-1, but not Rosh Hashanah, not Passover, not Yom Kippur. None of the high holy holidays in the Jewish religion is recognized as a state holiday, but as a state, what's the term? It won't be paid, but you can take the time off if you work for the state, and use this as a reason for taking the time off, but it's not paid. But no other ethnic group gets such a designation. There are two holy days in Islam that they're celebrating. And what's the over-under on how quickly Gavin Newsom is going to sign it? Are you kidding me? Of course he's going to sign it.
11: Yeah, it's really crazy. It's really crazy.
1: It is.
11: I think it's really important that people see the disparity of what's going on and how many of these radical politicians are trying to cater to Islam. And as you said before, you know, there are many good Muslim people, but at the same time, if they're going to be recognizing these state holidays, mm-hmm, anywhere in the United States, they have to recognize the Jewish faith also.
1: You know, and Joe, I think as between the state Senate and the state assembly, the only one person voted against them in one of the houses, and about three or four voted against it in the other. Outside of that, all of these people voted in favor of these two recognized holidays for the religion of Islam, zero for the religion of Judaism.
11: That's correct, and I don't know if it's based out of fear or if they're afraid of losing votes or whatever it is. But, you know, what's fair is fair. I mean, it's quite obvious that they're catering to these people and not members of the Jewish faith.
1: Well, thank you very much for the call. I appreciate it. Mark is in Los Angeles. Mark, you're on the Larry Elder Show. Magnificent, Mark. Always nice to hear from you. Don't hurt me.
12: Okay, Larry. So what did you think of, well, I know you're in love with Trump, so you probably thought his speech was really good.
1: I did. I thought it was magnificent. Entertaining, funny. He's having a good time. People in the arena were having a good time. Despite all predictions, not all the predictions, but many of them, by People magazine, by Politico, that nobody would be there. It would be a big, spectacular bust, but it was not. It was rousing, cheering. People had a good time. I thought it was very successful. I suspect you feel different. I suspect, Mark, you feel differently.
12: Well, of course, Larry, because just to show you how hypocritical the Republicans are, if Donald Trump saying the thing about the $5,000, which is a bribe, if Obama had done that, you would have had a heart attack.
1: Politicians offer, as you put it, bribes in all sorts of ways. Joe Biden, campaigning on behalf of the candidate for Senate in Georgia, offered voters $2,000 if he won. Joe Biden's so-called Inflation Reduction Act, which he later on admitted had nothing to do with inflation reduction, but everything to do with the Green New Deal, gave money to all sorts of nonprofits and organizations that are affiliated with Democrats. So the idea that Democrats have promised voters something has been going on for a very long period of time from both sides. As to the specific promise that Donald Trump made, I don't know where the money's going to come from. $5,000 to every adult in the country. We have about 250 million adults. That's about $1.4 trillion. Where's the money going to come from? So I didn't take it very seriously. I really didn't.
12: So he lied. So you're saying
1: it's Donald Trump being Donald Trump. You should be used to it by now. There's certain things that he says that I take seriously. Other things I don't take seriously. You know, when he said, I'm going to build the wall and have Mexico pay for it, I knew he'd build the wall, Mexico paying for it. I didn't think that was very serious. So, you know, you should just chill out. It's okay. He's not going to write a check for $1.3 trillion. He says, by the way, that he can do it without going through Congress. There'll be lawsuits. All sorts of people will try and stop him from doing it. So I would relax. And even if he were to do it, it's not the worst thing in the world, considering the welfare state, considering all the fraud going on in places like Minnesota and California that they do nothing whatsoever about, because they end up, these nonprofits, putting money in the pockets of politicians by giving them donations. So there's all sorts of stuff going on in this country that's far worse than giving every adult $5,000 if the Republicans retain the House and the Senate. Is it ideal? No. But does it bother me? No.
12: So, in other words, this is just like another lie. Where's the $2,000?
1: You keep saying lie. I think it's an aspiration. Like he said, he's going to discover a cure for cancer, and so did Obama, and so did Biden. Presidents make aspirational promises. Some come to fruition. Some don't. Some I take seriously. Some I don't.
12: Larry, he's the most unethical person.
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1: 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Faith Over Fear, the Charlie Kirk story. 1 year later, we remember Charlie Kirk. On September 10, Salem Media honors Charlie's life and legacy with a special first anniversary tribute. That's today. Hear Charlie tell his story, from starting Turning Point USA in his parents' garage to becoming one of the most influential conservative voices of his generation. Featuring Mike Gallagher, Larry O'Connor, Alex Marlowe, and me, with rare archival audio, including Charlie's first interview with Dennis Prager at just 22 years old, Faith Over Fear, the Charlie Kirk story, tonight at 8 p.m. Eastern on Salem News Channel. Coming up, more on the midterm convention, unprecedented midterm convention held last night. The first date was last night in Dallas. The second night is tonight. Trump's going to speak again. He said, however, this time I'm just going to say a few things. I'm just going to wrap it up. Illinois Governor J.B. Pritzker said Trump is, quote, suffering from dementia. I think we can all see that. Those of you who watched it last night, he stood up there, went off script as he often does, spoke for over an hour and a half. Did the man seem like he had dementia? Could Biden have done something like that? Are you kidding me? James Tallarico, the Texas Democrat candidate for Senate, apparently no longer believes there are six genders. CNN's Jake Tapper said, given the unpopularity of President Trump, the Senate races in Michigan and Maine are surprisingly tight. Gavin Newsom says Barack Obama gave him the green light to gerrymander California. Does that make Barack Obama a king? All of this and more, 888-971-SAGE. Rick is in Los Angeles. Rick, you're on the Larry Elder Show.
2: Hey, Larry, thanks for taking my call.
1: My pleasure.
2: I just left a message for Governor Newsom. And I told him, I said, why do you want to do this with making the Muslim holidays a statewide holiday? You're opening up a real can of worms here. So we have Rosh Hashanah and Kippur coming up. So you're telling me that the Jews don't rank to get their own holiday, right? And what about the Hindus? And what about every single other religious group in the state of California is going to come after you and go, hey, why did you slide us? I think he's going to commit absolute political suicide if he approves this.
1: And Rick, you left out the Wiccans.
2: Thank you. Who knows? I'm a California man. We have aliens that probably have a religious sect here in our state.
1: Probably. Rick, thank you very much for the call. I appreciate it. Oh, my goodness. Speaking of Gavin Newsom, he said that it was Barack Obama who gave him the green light last year to gerrymander California. Barack Obama. I told you about how Barack Obama redesigned his Senate seat using gerrymandering. I'm Larry Elder.
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7: This is a Fox News alert closing out the convention. I'm Lisa Lucero.
8: I'm watching from backstage and I'm seeing spirit like we haven't seen in this country for a long time.
7: President Trump delivering closing remarks at the first ever Republican midterm convention.
8: Less than 2 years ago, the American people gave us a mandate to save America. And in 19 months, I've delivered on every single promise I made. And I think I delivered on far more.
7: The president again talked about the possibility of a $5,000 dividend for every American if Republicans win the House and Senate. Democrats and economists decry the idea, with economists warning it would cost over $1 trillion. Vice President J.D. Vance urged the crowd to get out and vote in November.
9: It's about the party of common sense beating the party of the crazies. Let's send these lunatics packing and govern our country for the future.
7: And Vance went after Democrats, claiming the party has become extreme.
9: They're not the party of FDR or JFK. Hell, they're not even the party of Bill Clinton anymore. The Democrats are the party of hatred.
7: Vance also referenced his friendship with Charlie Kirk, who was killed 1 year ago today. A vigil memorial mass held tonight for 9/11 victims at New York's St. Patrick's Cathedral.
10: Archbishop of New York Ronald Hicks noting that a tragedy of this magnitude never completely disappears.
11: There are still tears, sadness, questions. Even now, there are families and first responders who continue to carry the physical and emotional effects of that day.
10: Hicks also drawing attention to a mural of first responders in the cathedral, saying it represents the best of who we are.
7: Fox's Tom Rigotti in New York City. 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
7: President Trump spoke at the National Medal of Honor Museum in Arlington, Texas, ahead of night 2 of the GOP convention.
14: President Trump touting the Herschel Woody Williams National Medal of Honor Monument Location Act, which authorizes the placement of a permanent sculpture in the nation's capital to commemorate those who've been awarded the military's highest honor for valor in action.
8: With this museum and a new monument in Washington, D.C., America will never, ever forget what they did. And what they risked and how much they risked, what they've meant to their families and what they've meant to our country.
14: The president touring the National Medal of Honor Museum and meeting with Medal of Honor recipients. Reps presenting him with the museum's Champion of Honor Award, setting his commitment to service members. Kristen Goodwin, Fox News.
7: The Trump administration promising $500 rebate checks to an estimated 1 million people enrolled in the Affordable Care Act across 30 states after the White House claims they were overcharged by the Biden administration for exchange fees. August was the Earth's hottest month on record.
15: Last month, our planet averaged 62.53 degrees, 1/100th of a degree higher than the previous record set in July 2023. The summer saw heat waves and droughts across much of the world, including in Europe, where wildfires caused devastation. Schools closed, hospitals and infrastructure came under severe pressure, and there were thousands of heat-related deaths. Many scientists say a major factor is the combination of the burning of fossil fuels and the El Niño weather pattern. Storms, floods and wildfires are predicted to get more dangerous in years to come. Jonathan Savage, Fox News.
7: A new study finds the planet Mercury may be shrinking faster than expected. Scientists from the German Aerospace Center say it may be shrinking 30% more than previously thought. I'm Lee Silasera. This is Fox News.
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17: Here's your weather for the Talk of the Delta, WNIX. Lows level off around 76 tonight under partly cloudy skies. Winds out of the south around 5 miles per hour. 97 tomorrow, chance for storms. I'm meteorologist Paul Trombley on AM 1330 and 101.1 FM in Greenville and FM 103.1 in Cleveland, WNIX. Right now, it's 82 degrees.
18: Can I be in charge for a while? Sir, yes, sir!
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20: 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Welcome to the program. No victocrats allowed because we've got a country to save. 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
1: 888-971-SAGE, 888-971-7243. I am Larry Elder. We are Salem News Channel. We're going to talk about what happened last night in Dallas at the midterm convention. There are lots of predictions that nobody would show up. It'd be a big flop. From what I can tell, it was a packed house. The media was there. Predictions of it being a flop turned out to be dead wrong. Once again, Donald John Trump was underestimated. And by the way, if the Republicans end up retaining control of the House and the Senate, half the country is going to be on suicide watch. Because once again, Donald Trump has been underestimated. All this stuff about how Republicans are going to get whacked in the midterms. You would think maybe Donald Trump would just kind of huddle up, stay in the White House, and just weather the storm. That's not how this man rolls. This midterm convention was his idea. He last night said he's going to be campaigning in something like 30-some close races. But I thought that the Republicans didn't want him anywhere near them because his numbers were so bad. I've never seen anybody this confident. What did Mark call him? The most corrupt, the most unethical? What was the word he used, Mr. McConnell? Something like that. Immoral, something to that effect. Have you ever seen a president this accessible to the media? This willing to take questions from people who think like Mark, which is how much of the media thinks. Much of the media despises this man. Yet here he is, day after day after day, putting himself in front of these people who despise him and taking questions. Who does that? ABC's longtime reporter Ann Compton, when she retired, she talked about two occasions in which Barack Obama was very angry at us. She said both were off the record, including one was a profanity-laced tirade. And you know what Obama was mad about? He was mad, according to her, because the media, in his view, did not appreciate how difficult it was for him to handle some of the foreign policy challenges that he's been handling. And her reaction was, when asked, did he have a point, she said, well, I'm sure he thought he did, but when you don't give us access so we can't figure out what's going on, I'm paraphrasing, you get what you get. In Trump's case, full access. One of these MSNBC hosts said she called him, had his number, he picked up, and he was angry at her, and he said, go F yourself. And people laughed when she told that story. To me, the interesting thing was she had his phone number, and he picked up. How many left-wing, we-hate-your-guts journalists have the phone number of a Republican president. And the Republican president being willing to pick up the phone. Isn't this amazing? I know you hate him, but his work ethic is beyond belief. All the things he's doing. I've been doing talk radio for over 30 years. And generally speaking, when I go to bed at night, I have a pretty good idea of what kind of things I'm going to be talking about the next day. Not with this administration. So many things are going on, whether it's DOGE, whether it's going after fraud, whether it's renaming the Gulf of Mexico, the Gulf of America, whether it's his challenge on birthright citizenship, whether it's his challenge on getting rid of illegal aliens who have been let in for the last 4 years. You name it, this man is just firing on all cylinders. And has members of an administration more talented, more driven than any I've ever seen. I mean, some of these people are superstars. Scott Bessent, superstar. Steve Miller is superstar. Tom Holman, come on. Pete Hegseth, I know you hate him, but he's a superstar. People that are good on television, good on their feet. Caroline Leavitt. I met her about a year or two before she became press secretary. We did a radio show together. She was amazing. Superstar. Was there any press secretary the like of her during the 4 years of Biden? Biden had two different ones, Jen Psaki and Jean-Pierre. Were they the equivalent of Caroline Leavitt, who had to deal with hostility when Jen Psaki and Karine Jean-Pierre did not have to deal with the hostile press? Come on. Here's what Ann Compton said, and pay attention to why she said that Obama was upset. Number 77.
0: I have seen in the last year Barack Obama really angry twice. Both were off the record times. One profanity-laced, where he thought the press was making too much of scandals that he didn't think were scandals. Another where he took us to task for not understanding the limits he has with foreign policy and the way he's dealing with the Middle East and Iraq and Afghanistan. And I don't find him apologetic, but I find him willing to stand up to the press and look him in the eye, even though it was off the record, and just give us hell.
2: Does he have a point?
0: From his point of view, he may, but we cover what we are allowed to cover. And when policy decisions and presidents are inaccessible and don't take questions from the press on a regular basis, I think they reap what they sow.
1: When they're not willing to take questions from us on a regular basis, they reap what they sow. You cannot say that about this man. I've never seen the like of it. How many press conferences has he had? Impromptu ones, where he's greeting a head of state and then takes questions and people ask everything other than why he was having the meeting with the head of state. Questions outside Air Force One, questions outside Marine One. Have you ever seen a president more accessible than this guy? And I want to repeat a story. Election 2016, remember the predictions where Donald Trump was going to get whacked. The New York Times that night of the election had Hillary winning by a probability of 85-90%. So I was getting ready to do a hit on Fox News. And the camera guy, was setting everything up. So we're talking. And he said, Larry, I've been covering these candidates for a long time. I covered Barack Obama. I covered George W. Bush. I covered Clinton. I've never seen this level of enthusiasm. I mean, we had one event where I was covering it, and the arena held 15,000 people. There must have been 30,000 people there. Half of them knew they weren't going to be able to get in. They just wanted to be near this man. Now, I know what the polls are saying. All I'm telling you is I've never seen this level of enthusiasm. And I campaigned for him in 2016. campaign in Pennsylvania. Same thing. I mean, people were just hanging on every word. I've never seen that level of enthusiasm. And I collected some articles predicting disaster about this convention, which had never been held. Republicans have never held a midterm convention. In fact, I don't think anybody ever held one. I know Republicans never did. And his numbers are bad, and people are concerned about the war and concerned about gas prices. Will anybody show up? They're charging $25,000 a seat. Is anybody going to show up? Elected officials are not going to show up. Not sure this is smart. Seemed like a good idea at the time, one said, but then, I don't know. The man spoke for over an hour and a half. Often went off script and said hysterical things. Talked about the Luka trade. Dallas Mavericks star ended up going to the Lakers. He said, you're probably still mad about that. And he just did a riff on that. I mean, who says stuff like that? It was hysterical. And he talked about James Tallarico, whom we refer to as Tallarico. And I mean, it was hysterical. He's not presidential. No, he's not. And you're going to miss him. He also talked, as you know, about the $5,000 for every adult U.S. citizen in the event that Republicans retain control of the House and the Senate. All of this and more. Stick around. From Focus Features and the acclaimed director of Captain Phillips and Jason Bourne comes The Uprising, starring Andrew Garfield. With everything taken from him, with nothing left to lose, one man's stand against injustice will inspire a movement that will change everything. In a land of kings, a man of the people will defy the most powerful empire on earth and ignite a revolution. With an all-star cast, breathtaking visuals, and visceral action, The Uprising is a must-see cinematic epic that really demands to be seen on the biggest screen possible. An amazing story of courage, sacrifice, rebellion. One man becomes a symbol of a people fighting for freedom. The Uprising, from Focus Features and the acclaimed director of Captain Phillips and Jason Bourne, starring Andrew Garfield. Rated R, under 17, is not admitted without a parent. Only in theaters, starts today. You do not want to miss The Uprising. Discover it on Dolby Cinema. If I were to be asked what this is about, don't have a revolution without arms. I'm Larry Elder.
3: The midterms are almost here, and Republicans could be in deep trouble. Polls show Democrats leading in key races. Tonight, Rob Finnerty on Newsmax reveals the growing threat from the DSA and the radical left. With less than 60 days to go, Finnerty says it's time for the GOP to hit the panic button. The House may go, and control of the Senate is up for grabs. 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Americans are angry, and the progressive left wants total control of Congress. Tallarico, El Sayed, AOC, Bernie Sanders. Finnerty reveals President Trump's secret plan to fight back and what you can do to help him. Don't miss Finnerty tonight at 8 p.m. Eastern on Newsmax. 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
5: This is Kelly Orchard's Apple a Day, 60 seconds on wisdom, success, and personal growth. I've said this before, and I can't say it enough. We all want to have good friends. One way to have a good friend is to be a good friend. Are you a good friend? What constitutes friendship to you, and how can you develop a habit of being a good friend? Is friendship based on mutual respect, common ideas, and interests? Do you have any idea what being a good friend looks like? A friend is someone who can see the truth and pain in you even when you are fooling everyone else. It's from an unknown author. How many times have you gone out to a business function or meeting or attended a party and felt like you had to put on an act just to get through the occasion? Was there somebody there who could see through your mask? Now that's a friend. Make a habit of being a good friend and you'll find out that you could have more than you possibly need. This is Kelly Orchard's Apple a Day. Now, go out and be fruitful.

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1: 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I am Larry Elder. We are Salem News Channel. 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Save money. Now, this midterm convention last night, Trump offered a $5,000 dividend for every adult should the Republicans retain control of the House and the Senate. Oh, my goodness! Donald Trump is bribing voters. He's paying voters off. Here's Joe Biden, number 76.
2: One state can chart the course, not just for the next 4 years, but for the next generation. By electing John and the Reverend, you can make an immediate difference in your own lives, the lives of the people all across this country, because their election will put an end to the block in Washington, that $2,000 stimulus check, that money that will go out the door immediately to help people who are in real trouble. Think about what it will mean to your lives, putting food on the table, paying rent, paying your mortgage, paying down the credit card, paying the phone bill, the gas bill, the electric bill. Just look around. Millions of people in this country are out of work through no fault of their own. No fault of their own. They're struggling.
1: $2,000 if we elect Warnock and Ossoff? Number 63.
3: Because we've done so well and because our country is making so much money that only I can make this promise to you. And here is my promise. If the Republicans win the House of Representatives and the United States Senate, both of them, because of our economic, tremendous economic success, like in history, we've never had anything like what's happening, but because of our tremendous strength and success economically, I will issue a dividend to every adult citizen in the United States of America for $5,000. But the only condition on the payment of this dividend that we're going to be making, so it's $5,000 to every adult. The only caveat I have is that the dividend that we're making must be spent in the United States of America. We don't want you... We don't want you going to Canada to spend the money. We don't want you going to China, to Germany. You got to spend the money in the United States of America. In other words, if the Republicans win, if you win, we might not win. The reason the Democrats can't do that is because they don't do tariffs. They don't take in money. All they know is poverty and how to ruin our country. But we're making a fortune. So if the Republicans win, you win with us and you get $5,000. It will be called the Trump dividend. We'll call it the Trump dividend.
1: Now, say what you will. Did he look like he was suffering from dementia? This is the governor of Illinois, J.B. Pritzker, number 56.
4: What I have to say to that is this is the president who ran in 2024 and told you that on day one he was going to lower prices, he was going to end forever wars, and what do you know, he's done neither. In fact, he's done the opposite. Prices have gone up since he took office, and of course we're in this endless war in Iran. He can't stop it, does not know what he's doing, and after complaining about Joe Biden's age, he himself, President Trump that is suffering from dementia, and I think we can all see that. So I think that that's what I would say about whatever he's promising for the future, you know he never delivers.
1: Suffering from dementia, and I think we can all see that. Really? Is he tripping on stairs as he's going up Air Force One? Is he tripping on sandbags on stages? Is he walking into walls and doors? Is he having to be let off the stage by a handler? Is he staying in the basement of the White House because he's afraid to make a mistake? What an insulting, insidious, almost pathologically hateful thing to say. Here's the Secretary of Treasury, Scott Bessent, number 50.
5: And tonight it summons us to honor the inheritance of our first 250 years by meeting the obligations of the next. Our obligation begins by making this country work again for the very people who sustain it. We know how hard you work every day for your families, and I can tell you, no one works harder for you. No one fights harder for you, and no president has asked his team and of himself to put American families back at the center of the American economy than Donald J. Trump.
1: But he's suffering from dementia. I think anybody can see that. J.B. Pritzker also said this about the Republican Party, number 57.
4: This bizarre Republican midterm convention here can't paper over the fact that Republicans have done nothing to earn your vote. Nothing Republicans say over the next 2 days is going to change how clinically deranged and out of touch the GOP has become.
1: Clinically deranged and out of touch, says a member of a party of which the governor of California belongs, and won't say whether biological men ought not be competing against biological women. But Republicans are deranged and out of touch. Candidates like James, the president referred to him as Talafrico. There are six genders. Deranged and out of touch. Debbie Wasserman Schultz has condemned Hassan Piker by name. It took Hakeem Jeffries a while to do it, but he finally did it. And a handful of others. But the man who's running for Senate in Michigan, Abdul El Sayed, has not condemned Hassan Piker by name. A man who said that America deserved 9/11, and later on then said it was inappropriate or used inappropriate words, but he never said, "I am sorry." And a number of Democrats believe that what happened on 9/11 is our fault. We brought it on because of our foreign policy. But we're deranged and out of touch, says a guy who's president over 4 years before Trump allowed in a minimum of 15 to 20 million illegal aliens. Are you kidding me? Don't leave town. Larry Elder.

0: I want to introduce
1: you. 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
2: This is a Fox News alert. I'm Ted Lindner. It's night two of the Republicans' midterm convention in Dallas. It'll be wrapping up after the president delivers the keynote address. Vice President J.D. Vance speaking a little bit earlier.
3: The contrast in this election, ladies and gentlemen, it's not about this or that policy. It's about the party of common sense beating the party of the crazies. Let's send these lunatics packing and govern our country for the future.
2: The midterm elections now less than 2 months away. Lindsey Clancy's lawyer asking a Massachusetts judge to spare her a second trial for killing her children following a mistrial due to a hung jury.
4: Defense attorney Kevin Reddington asking the judge to acquit Lindsey Clancy of first-degree murder charges to prevent a second trial, arguing prosecutors don't have enough evidence and no rational jury could find beyond a reasonable doubt that she had no mental disease or defect.
2: Fox's Kristen Goodwin. 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
10: Here's your weather for the Talk of the Delta, WNIX. Lows level off around 76 tonight under partly cloudy skies. Winds out of the south around 5 miles per hour. 97 tomorrow, chance for storms. I'm meteorologist Paul Trombley on AM 1330 and 101.1 FM in Greenville and FM 103.

0: Are you excited to be here in the great state of Texas? Let me hear you. Are we ready to win in November? Take a look around this room. Americans have traveled from every corner of this country to be here. I want to give a big shout out to my home state of Florida. Let's hear it for Florida. Do we love President Trump? Because this isn't just another convention. This is history in the making. For the first time ever, Republicans have come together for a convention dedicated to one mission: defying history. We didn't come to Dallas to talk about winning. We came here to do it. This November, Republicans are going to grow our majorities and continue America's common sense conservative revolution. And after traveling this country, meeting with volunteers, candidates, and grassroots leaders, I can tell you, Republicans are ready to win.
1: The reports of this being a disaster turn out to be, well, a disaster. This is political. Headline: Republicans aren't exactly flocking to Trump's midterm convention. One battleground member said, quote, "I can't control what the president's going to say at this convention, but I can control where I'm at." Political survey of more than 70 GOP candidates and members revealed that most either do not plan to attend or are still weighing whether to go. Dozens more declined to share their plans. The Guardian, which is a left-wing British paper. Headline: Republican midterm convention will be Trumpist pageantry at the party's own risk. Second paragraph: it seemed like a good idea at the time. Success is far from guaranteed. The made-for-TV spectacle clashes directly with two opening games of the American football season. A political website survey of more than 70 Republican candidates and members found 45 either do not plan on going to Dallas or are still thinking about it. Some cited prior commitments. Others balked at the $25,000 price of attending. That was The Guardian. People magazine. Headline: Republicans are reportedly skipping Trump's midterm convention where entry costs $25,000. Axios, which is also left-wing: vulnerable Republicans get a $25,000 convention pass. But the run-up has been rocky, with lawmakers grumbling about logistics and balking at the price tag. End of quote. Number 69.
2: With your support, we will make our nation stronger, safer, richer, freer, and greater than it has ever been before. That's what's happening. You know that's what's happening. I wish that fake news would report it. There they are. Boy, that's a lot of fake news. Look, that's a lot of fake news. You have to remember, when we originally announced this 8 weeks ago, they said, who's going to go to a midterm convention? That's never going to. This place is packed. And not only is this packed, this is a big arena. Not only is this packed, but you have an equal number of people standing outside. If anybody would like to give up their seat or whatever, if they're standing or if they have a seat, would anybody like to raise your hand and give?
1: 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Hear Charlie tell his own story from starting Turning Point USA in his parents' garage to becoming one of the most influential conservative voices of his generation. Featuring Mike Gallagher, Larry O'Connor, Alex Marlowe, and me, with rare archival audio, including Charlie's first interview with Dennis Prager at just 22 years old. Faith Over Fear, the Charlie Kirk story. Tonight at 8 p.m. Eastern on Salem News Channel. Tonight, 8 p.m. Eastern on Salem News Channel. We come back. Hassan Piker said Americans don't care about 9/11. They may say they care, but they really don't. 888-971

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9: It's September 10th, and this is your Fox Daily Snapshot. Today is National TV Dinner Day. In 1953, the first frozen TV dinners were introduced in supermarkets, changing the landscape for prepackaged meals forever. By 1962, the term TV dinner was no longer in use on packaging, but it was too late, as the term continues to be used for any frozen meal heated at home. The first TV dinner by Swanson was a Thanksgiving meal of turkey, cornbread dressing, peas, and sweet potatoes. Dessert wouldn't be introduced till 1960. Also on this date, in 1984.
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9: The first episode of the wildly popular syndicated game show Jeopardy! Aired with host Alex Trebek, who hosted the show for 30 years till he passed away in November of 2020. If it's your birthday today, you share it with golf legend Arnold Palmer, born in 1929, and ballerina Misty Copeland, born in 1982. I'm Tushar Saxena, and that's your Fox Daily Snapshot.

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1: 888-971-SAGE, 888-971-7243. I'm Larry Elder. We are Salem News Channel. Bad news. John Fetterman recorded a video for this convention last night, and Democrats, well, they're not pleased. Number 46.
2: A big room of Republicans in Dallas. Yes, I'm Senator John Fetterman, Pennsylvania. Yes, I'm a Democrat. Why am I here talking to you today? Because, well, I'm a common sense Democrat. I'm always going to stand with America. I'm always going to reject the extremes and socialism and that anti-American way of life. Dave McCormick is the kind of senator that gets the job done, and he's going to fight for Pennsylvania. I'm proud to count him as my friend. Right back over my shoulder, that's the iconic U.S. Steel Mill. And that's exactly the kind of thing that will work together and will work with President Trump to fight and defend the steel way of life right here in the Steel Valley. I have this opportunity to introduce this great American, a great senator. And yes, he's in a different party, but I'm proud to count him as my great friend. So for everybody in Dallas, I'm here to...
1: Yikes. Yikes. Now, despite the president's supposed unpopularity, even CNN's Jake Tapper is admitting that the races in Michigan and Maine are a lot tighter than they ought to be given the president's supposed unpopularity. Number 52.
3: Calling it Trumpapalooza, of course, is a bit of a gamble for those Republicans facing tight races because Trump is not popular, and neither is his war with Iran, and neither is the rising cost of living, to name a few things. That hasn't really put voters in a palooza-type mood. Democrats are trying to capitalize on that discontent by holding competing events down in Texas with the goal of drawing attention to Trump's unpopularity. But Democrats aren't exactly in the clear either in some of the key races. CNN has some brand new polling out today in two of the most important Senate races this year. The contest in Michigan between Democrat Abdul El-Sayed and former Republican Congressman Mike Rogers, no clear leader. And the contest in Maine between Democrat Troy Jackson and Republican Senator Susan Collins, no clear leader. Both races right now within the margin of error. Clear toss-ups with less than 2 months to go. You'd think theoretically with such an unpopular president, the Democrats would be overwhelmingly in the lead, but they are not. In moments,
1: you think theoretically, given the unpopularity of the president, they'd be overwhelmingly in the lead, but they're not. No thanks to you. Remember when Trump lost the 2020 election, or the 2020 election didn't go his way? Jake Tapper. To paraphrase President Ford, for many Americans, our long national nightmare is over, only for the man to come back 4 years later again, underestimated. The big issue, of course, is affordability. And the Energy Secretary Wright was on Bloomberg News and said, you know, what exactly did the Biden administration do to make gas prices cheaper? Number 53.
4: The bigger problem is refining capacity. Under the Biden administration, they closed over a dozen refineries in the U.S. Gavin Newsom has closed two more large ones in the last 12 months in California. We're rowing the other direction. We're going to expand American refining capacity. I think we'll see gasoline prices go down in the coming weeks.
1: The president teed off on the fake news last night. I think it was Barbara Bush once who said, I'm surprised whenever any Republican wins because the media are so against us. We've talked about the coverage of ABC, NBC, CBS by Media Research Center. Well over 90% of the news covering Donald Trump, ABC, NBC, CBS, negative. Saw one poll that said only 3-4% of reporters covering national politics, 3-4%, call themselves Republicans. 3-4%, which is about the same percentage of Ivy League professors who call themselves conservative or somewhat conservative. So academia, media, Hollywood, and big tech, with the exception of Elon Musk, all anti-Republican, all anti-Trump. And you're shocked at the divide between how Republicans perceive the economy versus how Democrats perceive the economy. This is Secretary of Treasury Scott Bessent, number 51.
5: Under this president, more Americans are working than ever before. The private sector has added over 1 million jobs. U.S. manufacturing is roaring back at its fastest pace in years. Companies are investing trillions to build and expand across the United States. And just like in President Trump's first term, the bottom 25% of earners are seeing the biggest wage increases. President Trump has turned this country around once before, and he's doing it again. The president's plan was never just a tax cut. Never just a tax cut. His economic program is bolstered by trade deals and deregulation. And tonight, a new industrial supercycle is moving from investment into production, blueprints to paychecks. Everything from GDP to factory payrolls is firing up.
1: Hassan Piker continues to be the gift that keeps on giving. Here's what he said about 9/11, number 72.
6: It's very clear that right now, most people in the United States of America, even like older conservatives, they don't necessarily care about 9/11. They'll lie to you if you were to call them out on this issue. They'd be like, how dare you say such a thing? Of course we do. Shut the up, right? They would lie to you easily, and maybe even lie to themselves.
1: That's just demonic. They don't care, and you say that because you saw a poll that said they don't care. And maybe they'll lie to themselves. You saw that because you are of a degree in psychoanalysis, and you had a patient who was a conservative and sick. I'm Larry Elder.
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1: This bizarre Republican midterm convention here can't paper over the fact that Republicans have done nothing to earn your vote. Nothing Republicans say over the next 2 days is going to change how clinically deranged and out of touch the GOP has become.
2: 888-971-SAGE, 888-971-7243. I am Larry Elder. We are Salem News Channel. We're going to continue covering the unprecedented Republican midterm convention last night in Dallas. Tonight is a second night. James Tallarico, who's running for Senate in Texas, apparently has rethought the idea that there are six genders. And Gavin Newsom said it was Barack Obama who gave him the green light to gerrymander California. All of this and more coming up. Clinically deranged and out of touch, says the governor of Illinois. Here is Daria Lisa Avila Chevalier, who is the Democrat House candidate and will very likely win the primary. Here's what she said about black socialism. Number 30.
3: I think with DSA specifically, something that I'm very excited to do is to build black socialism within, you know, the caucuses of DSA. And something that my team and I were very intentional about, we're making sure that we weren't just talking about socialism broadly, that we were talking about the legacy of socialism in our district, right? A legacy of black socialism, of Latino socialism, that focused on racial justice as economic justice, right?
2: Wants to bring back black socialism. I've talked to a lot of lefties of all races in my career. I can't recall a single time I heard somebody say they want to bring back black socialism. Abdul El Sayed, number 36.
4: This country was built on the opposition to tyranny. The idea that nobody should be able to take over your streets, tell you what to think, make you fear the arm of government itself. If we're serious about government of the people, by the people, and for the people, if we're serious about a constitutional republic, then we've also got to get serious about the idea that ICE has no place here. It cannot be reformed. It cannot be retrained. It needs to be abolished.
2: Yes. So we're going to abolish ICE. And this is Tallarico in September 2020 saying he wants to dismantle capitalism. Number 22.
5: The multifaceted threat of a climate crisis, an economic crisis, and a social justice crisis, I think that kind of New Deal effort would be the only approach to start to address all three in a thoughtful and meaningful way.
6: Good for you, Jim.
7: Thank you very much. The second question, communities of color receive the most harm from the impacts of climate change, yet...
5: So thankful that young activists have really drawn the link between climate change and white supremacy and capitalism in our country. And I think only ending the ways that all three of those oppressive systems work together are we going to be able to begin the process of dismantling them.
2: Dismantling capitalism. Wow. Don't leave town.

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2: This is a Fox News alert, hoping for a big payoff in November. I'm Sue Guzman, Fox News. Night number two of the Republican midterm convention. President Trump once again delivering the keynote address.
3: If the Democrats get in, they'll destroy everything that we built. They'll ruin our country. So on Election Day, November 3rd, you got to do me a favor. You got to get out and vote, and you're going to pretend I'm on the ballot. Because in a way, I am on the ballot. Because if they get in, they're going to take away all of the things that we got, and we can't let that happen.
2: Vice President J.D. Vance also speaking at the convention.
4: So I'm asking you, my fellow Republicans, to remember that this November is so much more than red team versus blue team. It's so much more than having good politicians in Washington. It's about sending a message to the Democratic Party that if you send your crazies, we're going to send you packing.
2: Republicans have been under fire from Democrats as gas prices rise and the conflict with Iran continues. President Trump addressing the conflict in Iran Thursday. He says Tehran is stringing the fighting along, trying to impact the midterms. Tells Fox's Laura Ingraham the Strait of Hormuz is under U.S. purview.
5: You know, we control the Strait. They don't control the Strait. They control nothing. They have 300% inflation. They're not paying their military. They're not paying their law enforcement.
2: Global oil prices briefly topped $108 a barrel today. It has been 1 year since conservative activist Charlie Kirk was fatally shot while speaking on a Utah college campus. He founded Turning Point USA. And today, the group unveiled a statue of Kirk at their Phoenix headquarters. Arizona Congressman Andy Biggs.
6: Charlie is not just necessarily a teacher, a mentor to us and a friend, but he is a generational changing historical figure. He really is.
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2: President Trump spoke Thursday at the National Medal of Honor Museum in Arlington, Texas, ahead of the GOP midterm convention. Fox's Kristen Goodwin reports.
10: President Trump touting the Herschel Woody Williams National Medal of Honor Monument Location Act, which authorizes the placement of a permanent sculpture in the nation's capital to commemorate those who've been awarded the military's highest honor for valor in action.
11: With this museum and a new monument in Washington, D.C., America will never, ever forget what they did. And what they risked and how much they risked, what they've meant to their families and what they've meant to our country.
10: The president touring the National Medal of Honor Museum and meeting with Medal of Honor recipients. Reps presenting him with the museum's Champion of Honor Award, citing his commitment to service members. Kristen Goodwin, Fox News.
2: Secretary of State Marco Rubio pledging the U.S. will not take part in military action against narcotics traffickers in Latin American countries without the approval of its allies. His comments came shortly after the Peruvian president announced that Peru had joined the Shield of the Americas, a U.S.-led coalition of like-minded countries in the region to carry out joint military operations against drug cartels. Somber anniversary Friday as America will mark 25 years since the 9/11 terror attacks. Many impacted telling their stories, including Gordon Felt. His brother dialed 911 from the restroom aboard Flight 93 to report the hijacking.
12: About 37 calls that came off the plane, and some of those calls that eerily calm.
2: His call helped authorities link that flight to the broader terrorist attacks.
12: The most important thing to add, without a doubt, was his children and his wife, and he just loved them more than the world.
2: Passengers aboard Flight 93 attempted to retake the plane, but it crashed in Shanksville, Pennsylvania, killing everyone on board. The effort is believed to have prevented the jet from being used as a projectile. I'm Sue Gussman.
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15: Here's your weather for the Talk of the Delta, WNIX. Partly cloudy overnight with lows around 76. Southerly winds around 5 miles per hour. Partly cloudy Friday, chance for storms 97. I'm meteorologist Paul Trombley on AM 1330 and 101.1 FM in Greenville and FM 103.1 in Cleveland, WNIX. Right now, it's 83 degrees.
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19: 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Welcome to the program. No victocrats allowed because we've got a country to save. 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
24: 888-971-SAGE, 888-971-7243. I am Larry Elder. We are Salem News Channel. We're talking about the extraordinary midterm GOP convention. The first day was last night in Dallas. The second night and closing night is tonight. President Trump says he's going to speak again, although he said, I won't speak as long as I've spoken tonight. And last night he spoke for over an hour and a half. Funny, energetic, happy. Talked about the achievements of the administration, talked about what would happen in the event that the Republicans don't retain control of the House and the Senate. It was very, very entertaining. I didn't intend to watch the whole thing. Wanted to see how he looked, how he sounded, and then I couldn't stop watching. I watched the entire thing. I even watched part of Brandon Gill, who was remarkable. We've interviewed Brandon Gill, the Texas House member, a few times on the program. Number 42.
25: Now, I think it's only appropriate that we kick this convention off properly with a land acknowledgement. I'd like to acknowledge that we stand here today in the great state of Texas and the United States of America, the ancestral homeland of great American patriots, pioneers, and explorers who put down roots, fought for freedom all over the globe, and bled and died to build the greatest civilization ever known to man. My friends, we live in the finest country in the history of the world, and we're no longer going to apologize for that. We're hosting this midterm convention so that we can talk directly to you about our record and President Trump's accomplishments so that you can hear exactly what's at stake for our country this November. This election is very clear. It's the mainstream versus the extreme. Because there's another political movement in our country right now that doesn't believe that America is or ever was great. They sometimes call themselves socialists. Some even call themselves communists. But most of them simply go by Democrats. They're the ones who will tell you that your love for America is nothing but bigotry, that our heritage is rooted in white supremacy, and that your Christian faith is patriarchal and needs to be dismantled.
24: You remember when Barack Obama was asked about American exceptionalism? He said, I don't believe in American exceptionalism. I'm sure Greeks believe they're exceptional. People in Brazil believe they're exceptional. And then later on, he then said, I believe in American exceptionalism after he got criticized. Donald Trump boldly declares America the greatest country ever. And thus, someone like Brandon Gill says, we're no longer going to apologize for it. Number 43.
25: But in 2024, like Thomas Paine before him, President Trump led a common sense revolution, and he beat the extremists. But that battle continues today. The other side is telling us exactly what they want to do next. Woke 2.0, the total destruction of America's constitutional order. And this isn't just rhetoric, this is their platform. Democrats are campaigning on abolishing the United States Senate, eliminating the office of the presidency, shutting down the Pentagon, and defunding the United States military. Now, these aren't just policy disagreements that we have with Democrats. The question this election cycle, the fundamental question of this election cycle, is whether America as we know it should even exist.
24: What did Pritzker say? Clinically deranged and out of touch, the Republican Party. Brandon Gill again, number 44.
25: I think we can all remember the good old days when political debates were about marginal tax rates and government spending. Now we're debating whether toddlers can become transgender, whether men can get pregnant, and whether your daughter should have to share a locker room with grown men. Democrats are campaigning on defunding your local police department, abolishing prisons, and releasing violent criminals into your neighborhood. Just this past year, every single Democrat in both the House and the Senate voted to give your tax dollars to fund transgender surgeries in foreign countries. That's insane. Then they shut down our government to demand Medicaid benefits for illegal aliens.
24: He said, remember when we used to have debates about things like marginal tax rates, things like that? Not these stark differences between things that are commonsensical and things that are just lunacy. The first televised debate was between Kennedy and Nixon. And I believe they had three of them, if I'm not mistaken. And if you were to watch those debates, you'd find two men who had minor differences. They both served in World War II. They both were Cold War warriors. In fact, Kennedy felt that Nixon was not hard enough against the Soviet Union. There was some debate over some islands that Japan controlled. But this massive divide that we have right now, it really is worth studying when you think about it. Green New Deal, Medicare for all, majority of Democrats, particularly young Democrats, favor socialism over capitalism. I mentioned last segment, the border's wide open for 4 years. Wide open. Millions of people flooding in here. And not even covered for months by CNN and by what I now call BS Now. Because I look at all of them. Heaven on Fox. Bill Malusian is now on the border. He speaks fluent Spanish. He's talking about the avalanche of people coming up. Switch over to Newsmax, same thing. Switch over to CNN. If they weren't saying something demeaning about Donald Trump, not pertaining to immigration, it would be 30 seconds before they started. Same thing with CNN. Same thing with just ignoring it. How do you allow millions and millions and millions of people to just walk unfettered across the southern border? How do you do that? And these border towns were flooded. Farmers on the border were complaining about feeling threatened. And it wasn't even covered until the governors of Texas and Florida put illegal aliens on buses and sent them north. Chicago, New York, Martha's Vineyard. And then they were forced to cover this. And then what did Alejandro Mayorkas say? Testified under oath, the borders are secure. And then when he could no longer say that with a straight face, he said, well, they are as secure as they can be given the absence of comprehensive immigration reform. Are you kidding me? Number 68.
0: But in the past 16 months, a historic record of zero, done by Democrats mostly, a couple of Republicans, I guess, but done by Democrats, zero illegal aliens have been admitted into the United States through your border on Texas, in Texas. And therefore, zero have been admitted into Texas where they used to be running around, running rampant, killing people, destroying many houses and farms and ruining property values and creating havoc all over the state of Texas.
24: Now, I know you're not giving him credit for anything, but can you give him credit for closing down the borders in about a month? We were told year after year after year, lie after lie after lie about the borders being secured. The character of immigration, according to Victor Davis Hanson, is very different than what it used to be. They're not here to assimilate. They're not here to integrate. All of this and more about the convention last night. I'm Larry Elder.
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16: The midterms are almost here, and Republicans could be in deep trouble. Polls show Democrats leading in key races. Tonight, Rob Finnerty on Newsmax reveals the growing threat from the DSA and the radical left. With less than 60 days to go, Finnerty says it's time for the GOP to hit the panic button. The House may go, and control of the Senate is up for grabs. Gas prices, mortgage rates, health care, and out-of-control national debt. Americans are angry, and the progressive left wants total control of Congress. Tallarico, El Sayed, AOC, Bernie Sanders. Finnerty reveals President Trump's secret plan to fight back and what you can do to help him. Don't miss Finnerty tonight at 8 p.m. Eastern on Newsmax. 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
24: 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Victor Davis Hanson talked about how immigration is today very different than the way it used to be, which is why what Donald Trump said last night about no illegal aliens coming in, zero across the board in the last 16 months, is so profound. Number 71.
29: So it's very easy to champion open borders, see? And that is how it started. But when that reached a critical mass, then people became emboldened and said, why do I have to hide what I feel about Islam? I don't have to hide it anymore. We're in the majority in certain cities in England. We're going to just say it's kind of like El Said. We run central right. Michigan.
30: Right.
29: So I'm not going to hide it anymore. And that's... the immigration today is different, and the Germans understand that. It's not intended to assimilate, acculturate, and integrate. It's intended to create their own culture that, from their homelands, and do it as a parasitical entity that takes the economic prosperity of free market Western European or Eastern European capitalism and freedom and security, and within that embryo, that it has a umbilical cord that gives it money, welfare, protection, you name it, then they can create a little Egypt or a little Saudi Arabia or a little Iraq or a little Syria. And then once they establish that, they can grow it a little bit bigger, and then a little bit bigger, and then a little bit bigger. Now, some of you are going to say, well, at some point, don't they understand that if they don't change and integrate, all they're going to do is grow misery like they did in their home country? Yes, but that doesn't mean they're going to stop.
24: John Fetterman talked about Abdul El Sayed, who came up last night during the speech given by President Trump. Number 28.
2: Yeah, well, yeah, absolutely. He's a socialist, but he also absolutely loves Sharia law. I mean, he said that in an interview with the New York Times a few years back. Yeah, absolutely, Sharia law. Now he actually has support for Hamas and Iran as well, too, and a lot of the other things that have come out over from his past conversations and other things that he said on Social Line to fund the police and all those things, of course, that comes go with it. And now he has been campaigning strong with Hassan Piker. You know, of course, we all know the guy that said America deserved 9/11 and that absolutely despises Israel and Jews and that. And I'm encouraging El Sayed, you know, remind everybody in Michigan who you are and the kind of people that you stand with.
24: Now, who says the Pledge of Allegiance is offensive and not unifying? A Georgia Democrat who sits on the elections board in Georgia, number 21.
7: Citing the Pledge of Allegiance is not unifying, and requesting it is offensive. I will not support it, and I hope that it does not get brought up again until we can be assured that this country has pledged allegiance to all of its citizens and treats all of us as Americans, which it does not and never has. That's it. So when we have multiple people making complaints about reciting the Pledge of Allegiance, it feels like we have lost the plot. Regarding the claim that this is somehow unifying, I just want to remind you that our legislature convened in a special session this summer to take voting representation away from black people.
24: My father is from Georgia. My father died several years ago. If anybody had told my father when he was growing up in Georgia that there would be a contest between a black Democrat, Raphael Warnock, and a black Republican, Herschel Walker, he would not have believed it. Here you have this Georgia elections Democrat. The Pledge of Allegiance is offensive and not unifying. Nobody calls her out. Has any party leader said anything? But what did J.B. Pritzker say? The GOP is, quote, clinically deranged and out of touch, close quote. Clinically deranged and out of touch. Here's what President Trump said about this wokeness, number 62.
0: But on the world stage, America is respected again like we have never been respected before. That I can tell you. And here at home, we ended the woke madness Democrats cruelly inflicted upon America. We abolished all of the diversity, equity, and inclusion mandates across the federal government. We made English the official language of the United States of America. We banned transgender ideology and critical race theory from our public schools and ended the transgender mutilization of our children. There will be no more mutilization, which is what it was, of our children. And so importantly, we will not have men playing in women's sports. Won't happen.
24: He does not get enough credit either for ending DEI in the federal government. Barack Obama signed an executive order mandating DEI in hiring. Joe Biden took it even further. I'm in a liberal state, California. California voted twice to ban the use of race in hiring, in contracting for public jobs, and in admissions to colleges and universities, state run. Didn't vote against it in the 90s. Then a few years ago, because the demographics of California changed. It was back on the ballot. LA Times endorsed it. The side that wanted to re-implement the use of race in hiring and in contracting and in admissions to colleges and universities outspent the other side that opposed it almost 10 to 1. And guess what? In the liberal state of California, the voters said, we don't want the use of race in admitting students, in making hiring decisions for public jobs, and making decisions as to who gets government contracts. Californians voted against it. Yet, Joe Biden signed a series of executive orders mandating DEI in every facet of the federal government. And Donald Trump has stopped it. I'm Larry Elder.
10: It's 11:30.
11: This is a Fox News alert. I'm Sue Gosman. Night two of the Republican midterm convention in Dallas. President Trump once again, a keynote speaker addressing those in attendance.
12: You got to do me a favor. You got to get out and vote, and you're going to pretend I'm on the ballot. Because in a way I am on the ballot. Because if they get in, they're going to take away all of the things that we got. And we can't let that happen.
11: HHS Secretary Robert F. Kennedy Jr. also spoke. He paid tribute to conservative activist Charlie Kirk on the one-year anniversary of his killing.
13: I can't stand here without thinking about him. Charlie believed that people from all different political traditions could find common ground in their love of country.
11: Lindsey Classy's attorney is asking a judge now to spare her a second trial. 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
30: Here's your weather for the Talk of the Delta, WNIX. Partly cloudy overnight with lows around 76. Southerly winds around 5 miles per hour. Partly cloudy Friday, chance for storms 97. I'm meteorologist Paul Trombley on AM 1330 and 101.1 FM in Greenville and FM 103.1 in Cleveland, WNIX. Right now, it's 83 degrees.
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24: 888-971-SAGE, 888-971-7243. I am Larry Elder. We are Salem News Channel, covering the opening night of the two-day GOP convention, midterm convention held in Dallas. Unprecedented. Tonight, it wraps up. President Trump says he's going to speak again. Now, Hassan Piker came up last night. But first, this is Jamie Raskin, Democrat.

0: organization which brutally attacked Israel on October the 7th. But people here also don't support the policies of Bibi Netanyahu. But we're not going to be able to work that out in the next 60 days. We're going to stand strong for democracy, national security.
1: All right, okay, that's enough. So he didn't condemn him. This is Tom Emmer last night. He is the Republican House Whip, mentioning both Abdul El-Sayed and Hassan Piker, number 55.
2: You can even choose to listen to Abdul El-Sayed, who wants to get rid of fireworks on the 4th of July and replace the Second Amendment. I know it sounds crazy, but even that cartoon network, CNN, reported it. By the way, this evil man pals around with people who believe Americans deserved to be attacked on 9/11. Think about that for a second. In other words, El-Sayed's closest friend believes nearly 3,000 Americans deserve to die on that fateful day 25 years ago. Someone might want to remind these guys, if you don't love this country, if you don't love America, if you're not happy here, then get the hell out!
1: Shockingly, President Trump went off script. Number 61.
3: Big Dallas Mavericks team, which is going to be hopefully good. I don't understand. I must tell you, I don't understand the trade. That trade is not good. What do I know about basketball? I would say that was not going to, it's not going to go down as the greatest trade in the history of sports. It might go down as the worst trade in the history of sports. No, actually, okay, you know the worst trade in the history of sports, right? The great Babe Ruth. Babe Ruth, 19-year-old pitcher for 36-year-old third baseman and $100,000. At that time, that was like $10 million, I guess, because Boston needed money. So Babe will always be the worst trade. But is it Luca? That's not a good. That wasn't good. Maybe we could redo that trade. I redo deals all the time. We gotta redo. We gotta redo that deal.
1: Maybe we should redo that trade. I redo deals all the time. Luca, hysterical. And he's also thinking about renaming the Hormos Strait, number 64.
3: We control the Hormuz Strait. I think we should call the Hormuz Strait, we should call it the Trump Strait. I should get something out of it. The Trump Strait. Yes. It's going to be called, ladies and gentlemen, I'll have an announcement. We'll call it the Trump Strait, and I'm sure the Iranian leadership will be thrilled with that. They'll be thrilled.
1: Now, it looks as if Mr. Tallarico is reconsidering some of his past comments about how many sexes there are. Number 47.
4: During the 2021 hearing, you said there are six biological sexes. Do you still believe that, standing here with me right now?
5: No. I've missed the mark on some of my past statements. I will be the first to admit it. What I meant is that there are two sexes, and then there's a small percentage of people with genetic abnormalities. I obviously didn't say it correctly. There are not six sexes. There are two.
1: I missed the mark on that one. By about four sexes. Just a bit outside. And he came up last night. President Trump has a name for him. All of this and more. 888-971-SAGE. Do not leave town.

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7: 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September 10th is World Suicide Prevention Day. The International Association for Suicide Prevention says it's a major public health problem with far-reaching social, emotional, and economic consequences. They estimate there are more than 720,000 suicides a year around the world, profoundly affecting many more people. 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House Call for Health. I'm Lisa Brady, Fox News.
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9: You can even choose to listen to Abdul El-Sayed, who wants to get rid of fireworks on the 4th of July and replace the Second Amendment. I know, it sounds crazy, but even that cartoon network, CNN, reported it. By the way, this evil man pals around with people who believe Americans deserve to be attacked on 9/11. Think about that for a second. In other words, El-Sayed's closest friend believes nearly 3,000 Americans deserve to die on that fateful day 25 years ago. Someone might want to remind these guys, if you don't love this country, if you don't love America, if you're not happy here, then get the hell out!
10: 888-971-SAGE, 888-971-7243. I am Larry Elder. We are Salem News Channel. Speaking of Hassan Piker, Ronna McDaniel, the former chair of the GOP, told his uncle, Cenk Uygur, part of the Young Turks, what his nephew Hasan Piker said. Number 27.
11: And it's not fair to say that people who disagree with
12: Abdullah Saeed. Yeah, I don't like our country being dragged into war. 18 Americans are dead because of your beloved Israel. That's why I'm vitriolic.
11: 9/11. I don't like people saying, I hate America and
12: nobody
11: I deserve
12: 9/11.
11: We deserve 9/11. Yeah, your nephew said that.
12: We love America. We love America so much. We want to represent America instead of Israel.
11: He put a picture of the Twin Towers being blown up behind him because he loves America.
13: Well, okay, let me stop.
10: Hasan Piker on several occasions said, I hate this effing country. I wipe my blank with the Constitution. And he sat there and said, nobody hates America. Really? Back to Mr. Tallarico. When he said that God is non-binary, he now has explained what he really meant. Number 48.
14: But I want to move on to our next question for you. In 2021, you said God is both masculine and feminine and everything in between. God is non-binary. Do you still stand by that?
15: I was being provocative with that statement. I get that. What I was trying to say is that you can't use human categories to define God. And that's not controversial theologically.
10: I was being provocative. Well, I missed the mark on that one. Here's another one. Number 54.
16: Yeah, we're going to go everywhere and talk to everyone.
17: And what are they telling you?
16: Everyone is focused on this economy everywhere I go, including Republicans. I mean, high gas prices, high grocery prices, high prescription drug costs, that doesn't just hurt Democrats. It doesn't just hurt independents. It also hurts Republicans, too. And so I've said that we're all getting screwed. Whether you're a little more conservative or a little more progressive, we're all getting screwed by the people at the top who are accumulating wealth and power for themselves at our expense.
10: We're all getting screwed by people at the top, accumulating wealth and power at our expense. Can you name names? Would that be George Soros? Would that be all these billionaires who contributed to Kamala Harris's campaign far more than contributed to Donald Trump's campaign? Would that be some of the billionaires who've contributed to your campaign, Mr. Tallarico? And I'm being respectful because Trump has a different name for you. Number 60.
9: They want to ban all oil and gas, which I would think in Texas will give Ken a very big victory. Now think of it. They want to ban oil and gas. We're in Texas. I mean, this guy, Tallarico, this guy is terrible.
10: President Trump said to tell that people should pretend like he's on the ballot, because when he's on the ballot, we win. Number 66.
9: So I'm asking you to pretend that I'm on the ballot. Just one more time. Because if we lose, you're going to lose your border. You're going to lose your tax cuts. You're going to lose your safety and security. You're going to lose your wealth. Our country is going through hell. You will be going through hell just like you did just 2 years ago. We went through hell. We were a laughing stock all over the world. We were laughing. They don't laugh at us anymore, do they? They don't laugh.
10: I must tell you, I am impressed with the Speaker, Mike Johnson. This big, beautiful bill, big, complicated, broad bill. At one time, I thought it was going to be broken up into several different pieces. A lot of the Republican leaders said, let's do it that way. Donald Trump said, no. I'm going to pass it in one big ball. Otherwise, it'll take forever. I've never seen a politician do that. Number 67.
9: By the way, I think we'll go down as the greatest Speaker of the House in the history of our country, Mike Johnson. Now he's amazing.

0: Thank you.
1: Yeah, majority of three. He's not right. He's not wrong.
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0: 888-971-SAG, 888-971-7243. I am Larry Elder. We are a Salem News Channel. Was NBC's Caitlin Collins trying to spark some friction between J.D. Vance and Ted Cruz, number 41?
1: Right. Well, we've asked plenty of Democrats about their past statements. But in terms of races that everyone's talking about, obviously we're looking at 2026. 2028 is the other big thing. And in that same briefing with the vice president last week, he was asked about you, and he said this.
2: I'd encourage any Republican, if you care about the country, and I think all of us do, you should be focused not on a job a few years from now, you should be focused on the midterms. Ted Cruz, I mean, look, man, he's just clearly Ted is a very authentic and likable guy, and I'm sure he'll do great.
1: What did you hear in that comment?
3: Oh, look, I appreciate the kind words from the vice president, and I agree with him that we should be focusing on the midterms. We're 56 days out from the midterms. These midterms matter enormously. There's a reason I'm crisscrossing the country, campaigning for candidates all over the country, because the outcome of this midterm is going to have a massive impact on the country.
1: Do you think he meant what he said about you?
0: Do you think he meant what he said? Why would you ask that? Was he lying when he said it? Do you think he meant it? Continue.
1: Do you think that he would make a good 2028 candidate?
3: I think there will be plenty of time to discuss that after the midterms. And by the way, I have no idea who's going to run for president in 28. Look, J.D. may run.
1: But you might know one candidate.
3: Marco Rubio may run. Tulsi Gabbard may run. Pete Hegseth may run. Bobby Kennedy may run. I don't know who's going to run. We'll find that out next year.
1: You sat down with Justice Clarence Thomas for this book.
0: Notice he left out Stephen A. Smith? I'm shocked. Gavin Newsom says Barack Obama gave him the green light to gerrymander California, number 37.
4: The poll showed only 47% of Californians supported mid-decade redistricting as a response to Texas. But I'm sitting here reflecting on what was going on. And we'll lose this place. I really believe it. Unless we do things differently. It's not what happens to us. It's how we respond to what happens to it. And you know what the remarkable thing is? The only way I could have permission, honestly, the only way I could feel that I had real permission is I called you-know-who. Barack Obama. Said my wife. But that was actually, that's very good. But I called Obama because I'm like, okay, come on. You know, we go, hi, Michelle. And I'm like, oh, geez. And I was like, it's like a coin toss. I'm like, oh, please, please, please. And I'm sitting there, and I wish I could tell you exactly what he said. I didn't even have, he knew why I was calling. And he just said, I mean, let's just say, green light. And I was high-fiving my staff. And I'm like, let's go.
0: And Barack Obama gave me permission to gerrymander California, because I wouldn't have done it if Barack Obama had not given me permission. Because Barack Obama says jump, I say how high, and I don't come down until he tells me to. I'll see you tomorrow. God bless.
5: What can I say? Mamba out.
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8: 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Put down the mic.
7: The Larry

0: This is any.
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1: Oh, watching TV?
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7: The first ever Republican midterm convention in the books. I'm Ted Lindner, Fox News. Various speakers taking the stage in Dallas Thursday night for the final night of the convention. None bigger than the final two. First Vice President J.D. Vance making the case for Republicans, claiming the Trump administration has stopped what he calls the invasion at the southern border.
8: It's the first in the last 80 years to reverse the border invasion. Under Donald Trump's leadership, we have seen the foreign-born share of our population drop by 3 million people. That's illegal aliens that we sent back home.
7: Then it was on to the keynote address featuring President Trump, who didn't quite speak as long as the night before, but doubled down on his promise to issue a Trump dividend if the GOP wins the midterms in November.
9: Our country has never done better. We're taking in trillions of dollars. There's never been any country, not even close, that's come anywhere near. So it's $5,000 for every adult. 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
7: We're now less than 2 months away from the midterm elections, which come up on November 3rd. Today, Friday, marks a quarter century since the terror attacks of September 11th, 2001. 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
10: On September 11th, 2001, 19 hijackers associated with the terror group Al-Qaeda began a series of attacks on targets in the U.S., the deadliest terror attacks on American soil in the country's history. Almost 3,000 lives were taken that day at the World Trade Center towers in New York City, the Pentagon in Washington, D.C., and near Shanksville, Pennsylvania, where United Flight 93 crashed when passengers attempted to retake the plane. This year, there's an additional moment of silence at the 9/11 observance ceremony in New York City to honor the thousands of people who've been lost since the attacks.
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7: A New York City firefighter reflects on the fellow FDNY members lost 25 years ago at Ground Zero from the station where he still works today. Fox's Grinnell Scott with the story.
23: Sal Organo is a firefighter at 10 House across the street from where the Twin Towers once stood. But he wasn't there on 9/11. He was assigned to a station in Brooklyn, but rushed back to eventually learn six of his fellow firefighters were among the first on scene and died in the attack. 2.5 decades later, Organo is still at 10 House, the last left of those assigned there in 2001. He said he and his fellow FDNY members still welcome visitors who want to see the small station near Ground Zero. Argano is 65 now and drives the engine for Ten House. He says he's not ready to retire and will keep telling the story of 9/11 and his station's connection to it. In New York, Gernal Scott, Fox News.
7: New scrutiny over AI. Researcher Jacob Coxone about his social media post warning about artificial intelligence growing, with critics wondering how his fears reached high-profile politicians despite a limited online presence beforehand. Fox's Peter Ducey with more on this from the White House.
0: However it is that he came about leaving and communicated with anybody on the outside, Anthropic is saying they agree with this whistleblower's assessment that AI could end humanity, and Anthropic is putting the chances of that happening within the next decade at greater than 10%. The New York Times is reporting this afternoon that Anthropic says they have stopped attempts to research chemical weapons. They just can't tell right now if it was done by legitimate researchers or potential terrorists. The president's former top AI advisor, David Sachs, is now saying surely Anthropic's IPO must be paused until the claims of this whistleblower can be investigated.
7: White House officials now trying to find a way to keep AI regulated while continuing to expand research, looking to beat out top competitor China. I'm Ted Lindner. This is Fox News.
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24: Here's your weather for the Talk of the Delta, WNIX. Partly cloudy overnight with lows around 76. Southerly winds around 5 miles per hour. Partly cloudy Friday. Chance for storms, 97. I'm meteorologist Paul Trombley on AM 1330 and 101.1 FM in Greenville and FM 103.1 in Cleveland, WNIX. Currently, it's 82 degrees.
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26: 866-90-RED-EYE is the phone number, 866-907-3339. Gary and Eric, they do return on Sunday night, Monday morning. Really appreciate the opportunity to fill in, as I always do. You can follow me on the socials at Dan Mandis Show. We've got a new poll for you up tonight. And so if you follow me on X, you can take the poll. Last night, just real quick to retrace, and then we've got a lot of news to cover. Of course, it is 25 years since 9/11 of 2001. We'll talk a little bit about that. We've got President Trump and what he had to say last night at the midterm Republican convention. J.D. Vance, I mean, if there was any doubt that J.D. Vance was going to be running for president, all doubt is now gone. Really, last night was his official introduction into running for president heading into 2028. So there is a lot and some news on Iran actually as well. So I've got a lot of news to cover. So let's get right to it. Last night, I did have a poll on X, and again, at Dan Mandis Show. The poll question was, do you believe the midterm Republican convention will make a difference in November? The final tally was 56% said no, 43% of you said yes. And now I do have a new poll. And some of you might get a little mad at my poll, but it's a legit question. Do you believe that Donald Trump's plans of a Trump dividend of $5,000 will actually materialize? Now, there's a couple of things to talk about as we go into this discussion. And there's a lot of people that are saying that the president is doing this purely for political reasons. And I do most certainly understand that. And, you know, the more that you hear Donald Trump talk about this, the more that you hear people in general talk about this, I believe that I understand what the president is saying that he wants to do. And by the way, I need to adjust what I just said, because I realize now I typed it on my screen here, what my original question was, but then I changed the question. I changed the question to this. Do you believe that President Trump's $5,000 dividend is a sincere effort to return money to taxpayers, or a cynical and empty campaign promise? Because that is, and listen, I talk to Republicans all the time. My circle is conservatives. And a lot of people have said to me, whether they want to go on the record or not, because some of these folks are politicians, and they say, no, this is not actually a sincere effort to return money to the American people, $5,000 in a dividend. It really is just one of those campaign promises. And I went through a lot of this last night. The president has doubled down. But if you want to go take that poll, follow me on X at Dan Manda Show. Do you believe that President Trump's $5,000 dividend is a sincere effort to return money to taxpayers, or a cynical and empty campaign promise? By the way, 77% so far, although it is very early in the voting, 77% say that no, he is not sincere. 22% say yes, he is sincere. People are also commenting on it, and I will read those comments as the evening continues to progress. So yes, last night the president did talk about this $5,000 Trump dividend to every adult citizen, American adult citizen here in America. So the president, again, doubling down, tripling down on this, he gave some interviews today to talk about how he would actually be able to accomplish this. And here's part of what the president had to say.
1: I just give the money now. If you have the money, why not give it?
2: Because they can't. I'll tell you what. Because the Democrats can't do it. Because with them, it's negative growth. With us, it's so positive. So we're taking in $21 trillion. Nobody, no country's ever taken in anywhere near that. It's four or five times higher than the next. All because of that beautiful word that you and I love more than most others. Tariffs.
26: Yep, that was Donald Trump with Laura Ingraham. Trump is saying that we brought in $21 trillion. We haven't actually brought in that much, but that's what the president is saying. A lot of folks are saying it's somewhere around 8, 9, 10 trillion. Some say 6 trillion. But the White House, President Trump has his own numbers. But the bottom line is this, is that we haven't brought in $21 trillion. I have not seen that number before. So far, what I've seen regarding the tariffs, $177 billion in straight-up money brought into the country. But you also start talking about the investments into our country because of the tariffs. So you have direct money brought in from the tariffs. And again, that's roughly $177 billion. But then you talk about the result of the tariffs, investment into America, you know, courtesy of manufacturing and that kind of thing. That is where we get into the $6, $7, $8, $9, $10 trillion. So that's what the president meant. One of the other things that we've talked about, that I talked about last night, was it would have to be approved congressionally. It would have to be spent in America. The president didn't say how that would be enforced. But here's the thing. I do understand, as a guy who pays a lot of taxes, I totally get where the president is going with this. I agree with the spirit of what the president is trying to do. And I'm going to get into that here in a second. But yes, some Republicans are indeed falling in line.
3: Do you support this proposal, Congressman?
4: 100%. I hope the first vote that we take when we head back to Washington, D.C. next week is a vote to say we stand for this, or those that are going to say they don't stand for this.
26: That is Republican Brian Mast. And, you know, realize it has nothing to do with this particular House or this particular Senate, because this would happen after the midterm elections. Remember what the $5,000 is all about. It is about if the Republicans maintain control of the Senate and the House of Representatives, then each and every American adult citizen would get $5,000. So the president, despite all the controversy, and certainly the president is used to all of this controversy, did do several interviews. And this is part of what he said last night at the convention as he was really trying to sell this idea.
5: If we win the midterms, we will, on the other hand, provide a, let's call it Trump dividend, $5,000 for every adult citizen in our country. And we can do that because our country has never done better. We're taking in trillions, trillions of dollars. There's never been any country, not even close, that's come anywhere near. So it's $5,000 for every adult. We love our adults. It's about time we take care of our adults.
26: So clearly the president is not going to shy away from this. And I can tell you, as a Donald Trump supporter, let's not forget that the president has promised this a few times before. It never came to fruition. So the question, do you believe that President Trump's 5K dividend is a sincere effort to return money to taxpayers or a cynical and empty campaign promise? People are responding. Follow me on X at Dan Mandis Show. The dude replies, says, this is not ever happening. I'm a Trump voter. I don't believe for a second that this would ever happen. This is called desperation. So that's what a lot of folks are saying. I do want to play you this audio bite from Martha McCallum, and she is over there on Fox News, and she is debating with Democrat Jason Crow because it really does personify the validation or the reasoning behind what the president wants to do. But the thinking is this, before I get to the audio, we give, and this is true. And I got to tell you, as I said, I pay a lot of taxes. We give away all this money to entities other than those who paid into our tax system. And I want you to think about this. During my local morning show in Nashville, Tennessee, Super Talk 99.7 WTN, I said this, I don't know, a couple of days ago regarding some sort of an issue. By the way, my text line is open. So if you can't call in, text in 615-737-9986. I absolutely love reading your text messages. But I have not, at any time in my life, taken a dime from the government. I've never accepted any kind of welfare. I've never accepted any kind of unemployment. Yes, I've gotten tax returns, you know, back. I've gotten money back in tax returns and so forth. But I believe that that is a repayment of what I have paid into the system. But when it comes to things like unemployment or welfare or, you know, government funded programs, that kind of thing, I have never accepted a dime from the government. But we do give away all of this money to other countries and, again, other entities than those who paid into our tax system. So we give aid to third world countries. We give aid to Ukraine. For how long did we do that, i.e. Joe Biden? We're still giving money to the Taliban in Afghanistan. $40 million a week. Are you flipping kidding me? We give billions of dollars to NATO every single year. How much of that money has ended up in your pocket? None. We're just the saps that pay into the system. Or it's confiscated from our paychecks. So when you look at, do I believe this is actually going to happen? No, I don't believe it's going to happen because there really is no legal apparatus to do this. And I'll get into what I believe the president is saying that he's going to try to do. We'll get into what they're talking about here in a second. It's reconciliation, but it's got to go through Congress. It would add to inflation. There's a lot of reasons why this should not happen. But I get the spirit with which people are thinking it should happen because of all of the things that I just said. Why are we giving all of this money to other countries and other entities and it doesn't come back into our pockets? We're the people who are paying into the system. This is Mark, and I'm talking to a lot of people right now here on Red Eye Radio on the network. I know there's a lot of people that absolutely agree with me on this. We're paying all of this money in and doesn't come back to us. And then there's a lot of folks on welfare. Don't get me going on the welfare state, but there's a lot of people on welfare who don't work, and then they get all of these government benefits and government subsidies and such. They're not paying a whole lot, if anything, into the system because they don't work. So then you got some guy like me or some person like you who is paying all of this money in, but I make sure that I work and I make sure that I support my family and I make sure that I can do whatever I can to contribute to society. And I don't get any of that real benefit back. So a lot of people are saying, okay, we gave all of this money to Ukraine. We're giving all of this money to NATO. We're giving all of this money to third world countries. What about me? What about my family? What about my bills? And so, yeah, a lot of people are pissed.
6: Why is it wrong for the government to take my money in taxes and spend it the way they want rather than send me a check? Go ahead.
8: If a Democrat got up there and said the same thing, that, hey, I'm going to give a $5,000 check to every adult American if you vote for me and if we win the election, you all would be losing your minds. So at least be consistent. At least be consistent here.
6: I am being consistent. That's exactly what I'm being. And that's when I thought this through, I was like, how is this any different? How is it any different than taking my tax dollars and raising benefits and raising government programs? You're still taking my money away from me and distributing it to other people how the government sees fit, rather than saying, here's a check. You spend it on your family the way you see fit.
26: So that is Martha McCallum and Jason Crow. Jason Crow, of course, is a Democrat. I love, though, how he says, the comment kind of flew past there, but Jason Crow said something about blowing up the healthcare system. Are you kidding me? A Democrat is accusing Republicans of blowing up the healthcare system? How bad did Obamacare screw up the healthcare system? Most Americans can't afford Obamacare. I mean, don't get me going on that. So that is... I don't know. I think that's an interesting flex for a Democrat to talk about how Republicans have blown up healthcare when it's been the Republicans that have been trying to fix Obamacare. Unfortunately, it is so embedded these days. It is hard to change. But what the Republicans have been trying to do, they've been trying to get illegal aliens and really clean up the healthcare welfare system. But here is the deal. If Biden or Harris or Newsom did this, Republicans would be losing their minds. And that is just a fact. I've got more on this straight ahead. What would this do to our economy? By the way, there is big news about Iran coming up next here as well. The phone number, 866-90-RED-EYE, 866-907-3339. If you can't text in, you can call in 615-737-9986. Got a lot more straight ahead.
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0: It's Red Eye Radio. 866-90-RED-EYE is a phone number. 866-907-3339. Just to let you know where we are going tonight, I do have some thoughts on 25 years since 9/11. If you've got some thoughts, would welcome them as well. Also, we do have, again, a lot of news to cover tonight. A lot of really touching honoring of Charlie Kirk yesterday, of course. There's a lot of conservatives, a lot of Republicans talking about Charlie Kirk. We did quite a bit yesterday during the radio program. Going to talk a little bit about what happened in New York when they tried to put up a Charlie Kirk statue. And I know that you'll not really be surprised at this story, but a bunch of leftists, they had this statue of Charlie Kirk, and there's great audio and video of it. And the leftists out there lost their ever-loving mind. So we will talk about that as well. I think the midterm Republican convention, I've got a lot of audio on it. I think it was a great opportunity for J.D. Vance, and I'm going to play some audio throughout the evening from his rather epic speech. But I thought that J.D. Vance is going to do a really good job of not only aligning himself with, and I'm going to put this in air quotes, MAGA, but I don't like when they throw all Donald Trump supporters into this one sort of MAGA bucket, because I don't think that MAGA is as aligned as it once was. I mean, there's just clear that there are a few issues where, and again, I'm just going to air quote, MAGA, you know, Donald Trump supporters are not aligned. I mean, of course, Israel is clearly one of them, but that's part of the broader conversation. But the bottom line is that J.D. Vance is doing a good job, I believe, of aligning himself with Donald Trump supporters. But at the same time, one of the things that the vice president needs to do as he runs for the presidency in 2028 is he's got to carve out and define his own issues and his own direction for America, aside from where Donald Trump has been going. We'll talk about that and a whole lot more straight ahead. Red Eye Radio.
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3: Fox News, I'm Ted Linder. Night two of the Republican midterm convention in Dallas, wrapping up with President Trump delivering the keynote address once again and doubling down on his promise to issue a Trump dividend.
4: Our country has never done better. We're taking in trillions of dollars. There's never been any country, not even close, that's come anywhere near. So it's $5,000 for every adult. We love our adults. It's about time we take care of our adults.
3: Senate Minority Leader Chuck Schumer accusing the president of trying to bribe Americans for their votes. And a Florida man convicted in one of a series of suspected killings that became known as the Hog Trail Murders in the 90s has been put to death. 72-year-old Daniel Owen Conahan Jr., the state's 15th person executed this year. 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
2: Here's your weather for the Talk of the Delta, WNIX. Partly cloudy overnight with lows around 76. Southerly winds around 5 miles per hour. Partly cloudy Friday, chance for storms 97. I'm meteorologist Paul Trombley on AM 1330 and 101.1 FM in Greenville and FM 103.1 in Cleveland, WNIX. Currently, it's 82 degrees.
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0: are demoralized in the world today. The president, the quote is, he said, I think that they are very proud of the fact that I'm not letting letting Iran have a nuclear weapon. I want to go ahead and play this. This is President Trump and Laura Ingraham.
1: What do you say to all the young men out there? And I know these are people who supported you in 2024
2: and
1: they 2020.
2: Still do.
1: And yeah, I think a lot of them still do, but some of them are demoralized.
2: I don't think they're demoralized. I think they're very proud of the fact that I'm not letting Iran have a nuclear weapon. I disagree with you. You're not in favor of it, but if Iran had a nuclear weapon, we'd be calling up and saying, sir, could we get together possibly? We'd be dealing with them much differently.
0: So that is President Trump, and again, it is his contention that young men are demoralized. So here's my question for you. I am far from a young man. I am about to turn 59, but I'm wondering if this demoralized young man, I'm going to put that in air quotes, but I'm wondering how true is that? Are young men really as demoralized as some are saying? Now, I'm here to tell you that if they are, I understand why they are, because there's a lot of young men who cannot afford to pay the rent. They can't afford their car payment. You know, there's a lot of reasons why I would understand that young men would be demoralized. But, you know, in my circle, in my group, I know young men who are really doing great. They've entered into the trades. They're happy. They're engaged. They're getting ready to start a family. And they have done everything the right way. They've done everything the smart way. Now, I'm not saying that if you're one of these demoralized young men that you have not made all the right decisions, but there's two different types of people. There's two different types of young men that are out there today. There are those that I just described. You know, the person who I live in the great state of Tennessee. I live in Nashville, Tennessee. I host a morning show, Super Talk 99.7 WTN. You can follow me on the socials at Dan Manda Show. But here in the state of Tennessee, I don't know what happens in your state, but here in the state of Tennessee, you can take advantage of the Tennessee Promise, which basically is, and I don't remember all the details, it's been years, but if you were born here, if you lived here for a certain amount of time, then you can go to a trade school for free. And there have been a lot, and this is one of the things I love about the state of Tennessee, is they value and they encourage the trades. And I've spoken about, you know, my affection or lack thereof for college. I do understand that college is for some, but it's not for others. But there's two different kinds of people. There's two different kinds of young men, those that take advantage of the trades and those that decide that they are going to go to college and they're going to, you know, take a major and get a degree in something that ultimately ends up being, you know, a job or a career that is shipped to another country, or that, you know, you've got people from India that come into our country and take on those roles for cheaper. In other words, they are unable to find a job within their major. And so those kinds of men would become demoralized. But, you know, there's also certain people, there's certain men, certainly women as well, who I would say they're demoralized because they can't really experience the American dream. And the reason why they can't experience the American dream isn't because of some sort of a policy issue from the Trump administration. It's not because of some sort of a deficit in America as far as our politics or issues go. It is simply that they lack the drive and they lack the initiative to do something to improve their situation. So there's a number of different reasons why young American males might be demoralized. But it seems to me, at least the ones that I know and the ones that are not demoralized, as a matter of fact, they're the exact opposite. They're the ones that have taken charge of their future. And they decided, you know what? I may have a really keen interest in, I don't know, whatever it might be, basket weaving or humanities. But I realize that I need to support my family and I need

0: to be able to make a car payment, and I need to be able to raise my children. So I'm going to go to HVAC school, for example. And I'm going to go into HVAC school, and I'm going to make $60,000, $70,000, $80,000, $90,000, whatever $1,000 I can make, which with my humanities degree, there is no way in heck I could do that. No, I do understand there's some people that work in IT and they went and they got themselves like a STEM degree and then they got that degree and then they realized that again, and this is true, that there are policies that allow companies to bring in foreign workers to take on those roles and work cheaper than Americans would. That's number one. And number two, obviously, we all know that jobs are shipped overseas as well. So I do understand that there are very specific and reasonable reasons why some people in our country would be demoralized. But again, this notion of the demoralized young man seems to be part of a national conversation today. And I just happen to be on a national radio show tonight. So I want your opinion on that, whether or not you are a father of a demoralized young man or young woman, if you've got a daughter. But I would love to know your thoughts on that. J.D. Vance had something to say about this. You know, Charlie Kirk, and this is why this is all in the news today, because Charlie Kirk, he really was in that first election of, I should say, the second election of Donald Trump in 2024. Charlie Kirk was a direct conduit for the president to those young men. Charlie Kirk is someone that, you know, he was like the big brother to a lot of these young men. And Charlie Kirk, obviously very conservative. And he showed those young men on college campuses and on social media the greatness of conservatism and conservative values. And so J.D. Vance has a message for those young men. I mentioned that he essentially kicked off his presidential run last night at the midterm Republican convention. And so one of the things that the people out there that are far smarter than me are saying is that young men are disillusioned with Donald Trump. They're not going to vote for the president, or they're not going to go to they're not going to obviously vote for Trump in 2028. He's not going to be running, but they're not going to be voting in the midterm elections, and they are completely abandoning the Republican Party. So this is J.D. Vance on young men in America.
1: You aren't always sold, and I want to speak directly to them, not to the faithful, but to the people who are still making up their minds, the people on the margins, the people who are still a little unsure who they're going to vote for. So people who love some of our policies, but maybe don't agree with others. Young men, many of whom felt inspired by Charlie Kirk, but are unhappy with some of what has happened in the wake of his death. And I want to speak directly to that group, because I think Charlie is a great example of how to disagree, but still participate in the work of saving this country. Charlie, ladies and gentlemen, was dedicated to this movement and this country. He loved, and I do mean loved, the President of the United States. But in the 8 months or so that we were in office before Charlie died, I talked to him a lot, almost every day. And Charlie was still a free thinker with his own principles and views. He did not always agree with us. Let me just give you one example. Charlie hated war. Whether it was Europe or Africa, the Middle East, he didn't care. He just hated war. That was his view. Now, of course, there are people who love what we've done and people who don't. I'm not here to litigate the disagreements between Charlie and some of the people that he disagreed with. But what I'm asking you to do is do what Charlie did. Do not throw the baby out with the bathwater. Don't give the country over to a bunch of crazy people because you happen to disagree with us on a policy issue here or there. Look, I'm not asking anybody to agree with me on every single issue. I'm not asking anybody to agree on every single policy of the administration. What I am asking you to do is to recognize the contrast with the radicals and recognize the achievements of the last 18 months. We have done a lot, my friends, and we can do a lot more if we fight together.
0: So that is J.D. Vance, and I got to tell you, that was a very long soundbite, but he made sense. But there's a number of things going on in that soundbite because, you know, for me, part of what J.D. Vance, when I heard that, first thing I thought of was, okay, so J.D. is talking about Israel. I mean, that seems to me to be the discussion. That's one of the issues that right now is separating or dividing MAGA is our support of Israel. So that's a legit conversation that, you know, MAGA or Donald Trump supporters or Republicans need to have. That is something that we need to hash out. And just because you may question Benjamin Netanyahu and you may question some of the issues related to Israel and America doesn't mean that you're anti-Israel or anti-Semitic. You're just asking questions and you're questioning the policies. And so, you know, and I believe for the Republican Party, I believe that we are adult enough to be able to have that discussion. But that bigger question, why are young men so disillusioned these days? Now, Donald Trump is out there, and I played you the audio. Donald Trump is saying young men are not disillusioned. And I think that some young men are disillusioned, and that's been the case for many years. But I will also tell you, I met a guy the other day. Well, it was like 6 months ago. But I met a guy the other day who he had a degree. I think his degree was in like, it was some sort of an IT type degree. I don't remember exactly what it was. But he said that he had spent, I mean, boatloads of money on his degree and various certifications and so on and so forth. And he said, man, I can't even get a call back. And he told me something really interesting, and I'm going to share it with you coming up next. My name is Dan Mandis. This is Red Eye Radio.
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13: It's September 10th, and this is your Fox Daily Snapshot. Today is National TV Dinner Day. In 1953, the first frozen TV dinners were introduced in supermarkets, changing the landscape for prepackaged meals forever. By 1962, the term TV dinner was no longer in use on packaging, but it was too late, as the term continues to be used for any frozen meal heated at home. The first TV dinner by Swanson was a Thanksgiving meal of turkey, cornbread dressing, peas, and sweet potatoes. Dessert wouldn't be introduced till 1960. Also on this date, in 1984.
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13: The first episode of the wildly popular syndicated game show Jeopardy! Aired with host Alex Trebek, who hosted the show for 30 years till he passed away in November of 2020. If it's your birthday today, you share it with golf legend Arnold Palmer, born in 1929, and ballerina Misty Copeland, born in 1982. I'm Tushar Saxena, and that's your Fox Daily Snapshot.
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0: It's Red Eye Radio, 866-90 Red Eye. So, real quickly, talking about this notion of demoralized young men, and this is part of the conversation, of course. It's been a year since Charlie Kirk was assassinated. President Trump says that there are no demoralized young men in society. I think he's wrong on that. There's always going to be demoralized young men. But, you know, some people are saying, well, they don't have any options and this, that, and the other. You know, the thing that I would say to that is that I met a guy about 6 months ago, had a highfalutin degree. And he, for the life of him, could not find a job, couldn't even get called back with that degree. And instead of wallowing in his demoralization, if that's even a word, you know what he did? He said, screw it. I'm going to go back to school. I'm going to go get a certification or whatever it is in HVAC work. Dude is now making $80,000 a year. My friends, there are always options. There's always things you can do to get out of your situation. That's what this guy did.

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12: Firing up the crowd, I'm Sue Guzman, Fox News. Night number two of the Republican midterm convention, and President Trump once again delivering the keynote address.
13: If the Democrats get in, they'll destroy everything that we've built. They'll ruin our country. So on Election Day, November 3rd, you got to do me a favor. You got to get out and vote, and you're going to pretend I'm on the ballot. Because in a way, I am on the ballot. Because if they get in, they're going to take away all of the things that we got, and we can't let that happen.
12: Vice President J.D. Vance also spoke at the convention.
14: So I'm asking you, my fellow Republicans, to remember that this November is so much more than red team versus blue team. It's so much more than having good politicians in Washington. It's about sending a message to the Democratic Party that if you send your crazies, we're going to send you packing.
12: And Democrats were also in Dallas claiming Republicans are ignoring what they call the affordability crisis. President Trump vowing to give all adult Americans a $5,000 dividend check should Republicans win in November. Fox's Jared Halpern tells us that the proposal comes with a hefty price tag.
15: If Republicans prevail in November and keep control of the House and Senate, President Trump promises,
13: I will issue a dividend to every adult citizen in the United States of America for $5,000. $5,000.
15: That campaign pledge caught many Republican lawmakers off guard, distributing $5,000 checks to the roughly 270 million American adults would cost more than $1 trillion. Top Senate Democrat Chuck Schumer says President Trump is resorting to bribing the American people for their votes, calling it an insult to Americans and democracy. In Washington, Jared Halpern, Fox News.
12: A Florida man convicted in one of a series of killings that became known as the Hog Trail Murders. Daniel Owen Conahan has died by lethal injection in Florida. 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
12: Tensions in the Middle East are on the rise as the U.S. continues a very strict blockade against Iran. The latest from Fox's Anita Vogel.
18: U.S. Central Command says 96 commercial vessels have been turned around as the blockade intensifies. U.S. forces have also allowed more than 50 humanitarian aid vessels to pass through the strait. Israeli Prime Minister Benjamin Netanyahu posted a video of a large explosion showing the destruction of a massive underground Hezbollah tunnel in southern Lebanon. Earlier in the week, the U.S. military destroyed five Iranian oil tankers near Karg Island. That's Iran's main oil transit hub.
12: In an exclusive interview on Fox's The Ingram Angle, President Trump says he has no regret starting the conflict with Iran. About 200,000 migrants from El Salvador waiting to hear if their temporary protected status lets them stay in the United States and whether that'll be extended for another 6 months.
19: The deadline was Wednesday, September 9th, but the department issued a statement Thursday saying they'd make an announcement at an appropriate time and that temporary protected status for El Salvador would stay in effect until then. Some attorneys are cautioning the Trump administration could eliminate the protections without making a public statement or an announce a decision at any time.
12: And Fox's Jill Nato reporting it's been a year since conservative activist Charlie Kirk was fatally shot while speaking on a Utah college campus. He co-founded Turning Point USA, and on Thursday, a group unveiled a statue of Kirk at their Phoenix headquarters. Arizona Congressman Andy Biggs.
20: Charlie is not just necessarily a teacher, a mentor to us, and a friend, but he is a generational changing historical figure. It really is.
12: A judge recently ruled the case against Tyler Robinson, the suspect who's been arrested in Kirk's killing, can now go to trial. I'm Sue Guzman. This is Fox News.
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22: Here's your weather for the Talk of the Delta, WNIX. Partly cloudy overnight with lows around 76. Southerly winds around 5 miles per hour. Partly cloudy Friday, chance for storms 97. I'm meteorologist Paul Trombley on AM 1330 and 101.1 FM in Greenville and FM 103.1 in Cleveland, WNIX. 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
0: 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Tonight was night two. Earlier tonight, it wrapped up several hours ago, but it was night two of the midterm Republican convention. Donald Trump spoke, and a lot of other people spoke as well. And I will tell you, I think the whole thing, by and large, generally speaking, was a success. The president, of course, earning the ire of a lot of conservatives with the promise of a $5,000 Trump dividend if the Republicans kept the House and the Senate. I do have a poll up if you follow me on the socials at Dan Mandis Show. The poll this evening, and I try to do one every night. Sometimes I need to try a little bit harder. But the poll is this. Do you believe that President Trump's $5,000 dividend is a sincere effort to return money to taxpayers or a cynical and empty campaign promise? 62% saying that the president is not sincere. 37% say that the president is sincere. If you'd like to follow me on X, you can at Dan Mandis Show. So there is a lot of audio that I'm going to play for you tonight regarding the convention from last night. Let me get into some of this. One of the things that people are saying about the dividend is that it needs congressional approval, which it does. The president, though, was interviewed last night and he says, no, I don't actually need congressional approval. This is what he said.
2: And I'm wondering, would Congress need to approve that?
3: Well, we think not. I think they will do it if we needed it, but we think not. The country is doing so well. We've taken in trillions of dollars in tariffs and other things. We have now over $20 trillion worth of manufacturing plants and other investments being made in the United States, which is far greater than ever before. And we think it's something that would be good. We do have a one proviso, and that's that the money be spent, that people spend their money in the United States. We don't want to have that money spent in other countries.
0: All right. So here's what they're saying. Budget reconciliation. That is known as a fast-track procedure used for spending where Republicans would need a simple majority of 51 votes versus the usual 60. That is, of course, in the Senate. So, you know, win the House, win the Senate. They'd have 2 years to work this into the budget, and they could do it through budget reconciliation. It'd have to pass the House, pass the Senate, perhaps using reconciliation. Then Donald Trump would sign it the final 2 years of his second term. Now, right now, the Republicans have 53 senators to the Democrats, 45. So you think, well, there's no problem then. They could get this done through reconciliation. All the Republicans would stand in line and get this done, right? No. We still have the likes of Susan Collins and Lisa Murkowski who will not vote for this. I can already guarantee you they would not vote for this. And, you know, the question is how many other Republicans who might be, you know, supportive of Donald Trump and stand, you know, beside the president, I don't know, 95% of the time, might not want to spend the additional $1.35 trillion to give every American, every adult American citizen in the country $5,000. A lot of people saying this is Donald Trump and the Republicans, because the Republicans are, by the way, starting to fall in line. I will talk about that here in a second. But the question is, would they be able to get 51 senators in the Senate to vote for this thing, and would they even be able to get it through the House of Representatives? And also remember, we're not talking about this current House or this current Senate. This is going to be the Senate and the House of Representatives that we end up getting after the midterm elections. And guess what, folks? We may not even have the majority in the House or the Senate. It just depends on whose polling you believe, if you believe any of the polling. But anyway, John Thune had this to say. He was on Fox News. He was asked about all of this.
4: We'll cross that bridge when we come to it. And obviously, as the president...
0: You hear that? We'll cross that bridge when we come to it. In other words, John Thune, and I have not been happy with John Thune, but, you know, Thune isn't really taking a position when he says, we'll cross that bridge when we come to it. That means that he's not going to talk about this. A lot of people are angry with John Thune because he hasn't managed to get the Save America Act passed. I would be one of those. I do, though, understand the reality of not having the numbers to nuke the filibuster and certainly not enough numbers on the Republican side of the Senate to get the Save America Act passed. But I also believe that he hasn't really tried as hard as he could or should to get it passed. Anyway, this is what he says about the $5,000 Trump dividend. John Thune, the head of the Republicans in the Senate.
4: We'll cross that bridge when we come to it. And obviously, as the president, the condition he put on it is elect us. And I think the focus, the emphasis that he was making there, and I think this is a real, this is a clear one between us and the Democrats, is he wants more money in the pockets of the American people. The Democrats want to grow government in Washington, D.C., And anytime they have power, that's what they do. They expand, they grow government, they spend more, tax more. And what the president is suggesting last night is we want more money in the pockets of the American people. And that is a very clear difference between
5: us
4: and the Democrats.
5: So could you cut taxes?
4: What's that?
5: Could you cut taxes?
4: Well, I mean, we will take another run at it, you bet. I mean, obviously, we did a lot last summer with the working families tax cuts legislation, but there are other things in tax policy that we've looked at that didn't make it into that bill. And obviously, we're going to be looking at every opportunity we can to allow the American people to keep more of what they earn and to put money in their pockets, not in the pockets of big government and bureaucrats in Washington, D.C. It is every time we've had a Democrat administration, Democrat Congresses, that's what happens. You can bet on it. It's not going to be any different this time, which is why I think the American people, in the end, are going to come around and end up voting for Republicans for the House and the Senate because they want to keep conservative policies in place that allow them to keep more of their own money.
0: Right. So this is going to be fascinating to watch. And by the way, as far as that poll goes, it now seems to be tightening up. No, he's not sincere. 53%. Yes, he is sincere. Now is at 46%. People are responding as well. Steve out there says Congress will never pass this because it's going to cost over $1 trillion. And we're now over $40 trillion in debt. That's right, Steve. The deficit, $1.8 trillion. He says, didn't inflation already soar once from all those COVID relief funds from the government? Yes, we talked about that last night. You're absolutely right. One of my big issues with all of this, and, you know, and I explained this earlier in the program, I am all for all of us getting $5,000. But for every action, there is a reaction. You dump $1.35 trillion artificially into the economy, ultimately that would mean that inflation would skyrocket. I mean, that's what Joe Biden did, as Steve is saying on X. Follow me on X at Dan Mandy Show. Steve is absolutely right. The, you know, you got to love the, what was it? Oh, the Reduce Inflation Act. And it literally did the opposite of reducing inflation. So there are a couple of big spending packages that Joe Biden brought to the table. Did not help one bit. As a matter of fact, it did cause inflation to go up. Now, to John Thune, I don't want to give him credit, but you know what John Thune is saying is true. The Republicans and the president, they have cut taxes. Corporate tax rates cut from 35 to 21%. Reduced income tax rates, doubled the standard deduction, doubled the child tax credit, created the new senior deduction where qualifying seniors could get an additional $6,000 deduction. We all know about no tax on tips and no tax on overtime. So the president has done a lot. I believe that I don't know what's in the president's mind as far as whether or not this $5,000 dividend is something that he generally wants to do, or if he is just trying to, you know, as I said, some people are saying this could be considered an act of desperation. I don't know if it's an act of desperation. I know that the Democrats, I should say the Republicans, I know the Republicans, they understand that they are behind the eight ball. I mean, that's one of the reasons why they're doing this Republican convention right before the midterm elections. Totally get that. Is this an act of desperation? I'll let you decide for yourself. I will say this. We have heard about these dividends before, and they never come to fruition. They just don't. And I think the president, he's always going to have a way out, right? So let's say that he makes the offer, and then the Democrats ultimately win either the majority in the House or the Senate. And what that would mean is that the $5,000 dividend is not going to happen, and the president and the Republicans can blame the Democrats and say, oh, look, the Democrats didn't want you to have $5,000 of your own money. Or if the Republicans do maintain the majority in the House and the Senate, but they end up not having the numbers to be able to get this $5,000 dividend passed, the president can just say, listen, I wanted to do it, but the rhinos, the Lisa Murkowskis, and, you know, those types of people, they refuse to vote for it. And by the way, one of the other things that is happening out there is you do have the media going to the likes of Marjorie Taylor Greene and Thomas Massey and some of these very, I'm going to put it this way. Some of these very, in these days, traditional, Donald Trump haters. And they're going to them and asking them what their opinion is on the 5K dividend, knowing full well that they are against this. But there, I will also say that there are a lot of my friends who are incredibly conservative, including, by the way, yours truly, that have a lot of questions regarding this, fully acknowledging the spirit with which you just heard John Thune say, the spirit with which this offer is being made, or this idea is being made. The American people want more of their money in their pocket. You know, I've been talking about how you have so many people paying taxes. There's some people that don't pay any taxes. I pay a lot of taxes, and I see a lot of money going to third world countries. And how much money did we give Ukraine? Still giving money to the Taliban in Afghanistan, $40 million a week, billions to NATO every single year. So we can talk about all of that. And the American people, people like me and people like you, are saying, what about us? We've paid so much money in income taxes and sales taxes too, but that's a state thing. But so much money on income taxes. And the bottom line is, how much of that money comes back to us? Not a whole heck of a lot. A lot of welfare going on in this country. A lot of fraud, as a matter of fact, going on in this country. Oftentimes at the hand of foreigners who have come into this country and taken advantage of our good graces. And so I'll just go ahead and personalize this like I did in the previous hour. I'll go ahead and personalize this. I pay a crap ton in income taxes. I have not taken one dime from the federal government. I haven't gotten a single piece of welfare. I've never taken advantage of any kind of subsidy. I've never collected unemployment. And I'm assuming that whatever Social Security I get isn't necessarily going to be what I would have gotten if I had retired, I don't know, 5 years ago, which I wasn't eligible, but whatever. You get what I'm saying. They're cutting Social Security. I bet you feel the same way. And that's the reason why I understand the spirit with which President Trump is trying to tap into. So that is part of the conversation tonight. The phone number is 866-90-RED-EYE, 866-907-3339. J.D. Vance had a lot to say last night, I believe, and I've been referring to this online and on the radio program. This really was J.D. Vance's coming out party in the sense that he is most certainly now, I would say, even though he has not officially said, I am running for the presidency. When you hear his speech last night, there are definite indications clearly that he is going to run for the presidency. And what he's trying to do is he is trying to engage with the Donald Trump supporters and also those people that have maybe, I don't know, veered away from their support of Donald Trump. Maybe those people that have become disengaged because of the price of gas and also the price of groceries. Maybe they're not real excited or thrilled about the war in Iran. So he's trying to tap into both of those different camps. And I'll play some audio on from J.D. Vance as well coming up here on the radio program. Also, we do have some comments from President Trump on Iran. There have been some actually some major updates on the war in Iran. We're going to get to that as well. So there is a lot to talk about. I've also got a lot to talk about with you at 866-90-RED-EYE. If you can't call in, you can text in 615-737-9986. Stay close.
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6: Pasture and rangeland conditions continue their general decline nationally, due in great part to the heat dome over areas of the southern tier. USDA meteorologist Brad Rippey says for the period ending September 6th,
7: very poor to poor ratings, 53%. Nationally, that is a 1 percentage point increase from the previous week. 18% rated good to excellent. That is no change from last week.
6: States in the west and central U.S. make up the bulk of very short to short pasture and rangeland conditions above the national average.
7: It has been a terrible stretch of hot, dry weather in parts of the mid-south and Arkansas pastures this week. Really looking in rough shape, very brown, very burnt up, 70% statewide, very poor to poor. And even as far east as the Western Corn Belt, Minnesota this week coming in at 54% of the rangeland of pastures rated very poor to poor.
6: I'm Rod Bain reporting for the U.S. Department of Agriculture in Washington, D.C.
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0: 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You know, earlier I was talking about this this notion of the, I don't know, discouraged or disengaged young male voter, young male American, where they can't pay the rent and they can't start a family, you know, all of these things that this age bracket has been complaining of. And it's been something that Charlie Kirk tapped into in Donald Trump's second run for office. And in the previous hour, I played you some audio from J.D. Vance and his appeal to the young male American because they are so disengaged. And you got a lot of these guys who voted for Donald Trump at the behest and encouragement of Charlie Kirk. Now, Charlie Kirk, as we all know, a year ago assassinated, and they feel like the Trump administration has sort of left them in the dust. Now, I don't want to be insensitive to what some young males are going through. And by the way, this doesn't only appeal to young males. I mean, this appeals to, you know, the younger generation, those folks in their early to mid-20s that are having trouble affording starting a life. And so we're going to talk about that and a whole lot more. Also, the latest on Iran is coming up. Some major, major developments that could impact your gas prices even more.
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3: Fox News, I'm Sue Guzman. The Republicans' two-day midterm convention wrapping up in Dallas Thursday night with President Trump once again addressing those in attendance.
4: You got to do me a favor. You got to get out and vote, and you're going to pretend I'm on the ballot, because in a way I am on the ballot, because if they get in, they're going to take away all of the things that we got. And we can't let that happen.
3: HHS Secretary Robert F. Kennedy Jr. also spoke. He paid a tribute to conservative activist Charlie Kirk on the one-year anniversary of his killing.
5: I can't stand here without thinking about him. 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
3: Lindsey Clancy's attorney is now asking a judge to spare her a second trial in the killing of her three young children. 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
10: Here's your weather for the Talk of the Delta, WNIX. Partly cloudy overnight with lows around 76. Southerly winds around 5 miles per hour. Partly cloudy Friday, chance for storms 97. I'm meteorologist Paul Trombley on AM 1330 and 101.1 FM in Greenville and FM 103.1 in Cleveland, WNIX. 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
0: Dan Mendes here. The phone number, 866-90-RED-EYE, 866-907-3338. Let's see here, 7466. Out of the free state of Florida, asking me if I have heard of J.D. Vance and what happened with the heckler that had the Mexican flag. Why, yes, I played this in the first hour, but I'll go ahead and play it here.
14: What the people at home missed is that we just had a protester interrupting us and waving the Mexican flag. Well, my friend, if you love Mexico so much, get your ass over there. I'll buy you the plane ticket.
0: I mean, they

0: just, you know, what did they say? Eating out of his hand. So, yeah, that was J.D. Vance. If there is any doubt about his intentions, those are gone. And he did talk about the past.
1: And the criminals given free rein over our great country. And we were tired of being called racists for noticing that our country was becoming dirtier and poorer and less safe and less prosperous. By the end of 2024, you were tired. We were tired as a country, but you were not defeated. The radicals in Washington, they could take much from us, but they couldn't take our will to fight back. And so all of us came together on November the 5th, and we sent the toughest SOB in American politics back to the White House, and we made Donald J. Trump the 47th president of the United States.
0: So now J.D. Vance clearly wants to be the 48th. And, you know, he said a lot of good things last night. And I do want to focus on this audio because I think what J.D. Vance says matters, and it matters a lot. And we were talking about earlier his message to young men and how that messaging is absolutely critical to the race to the White House in 2028. So it is a long cut. I'm going to go ahead and play it again. It's a long cut. It is one of, again, at least to me, it is one of the more critical cuts that people should be playing. Again, I don't know if they will, but I'm going to play it all the way through because I do believe that it is important regarding young men heading into the midterm elections and beyond. And he's talking about a few things regarding the future of young men in America.
1: Who aren't always sold. And I want to speak directly to them, not to the faithful, but to the people who are still making up their minds. The people on the margins. The people who are still a little unsure who they're going to vote for. So people who love some of our policies, but maybe don't agree with others. Young men, many of whom felt inspired by Charlie Kirk, but are unhappy with some of what has happened in the wake of his death. And I want to speak directly to that group because I think Charlie is a great example of how to disagree but still participate in the work of saving this country. Charlie, ladies and gentlemen, was dedicated to this movement and this country. He loved, and I do mean loved, the President of the United States. But in the 8 months or so that we were in office before Charlie died, I talked to him a lot. Almost every day. And Charlie was still a free thinker with his own principles and views. He did not always agree with us. Let me just give you one example. Charlie hated war. Whether it was Europe or Africa, the Middle East, he didn't care. He just hated war. That was his view. Now, of course, there are people who love what we've done and people who don't. I'm not here to litigate the disagreements between Charlie and some of the people that he disagreed with. But what I'm asking you to do is do what Charlie did. Do not throw the baby out with the bathwater. Don't give the country over to a bunch of crazy people because you happen to disagree with us on a policy issue here or there. Look, I'm not asking anybody to agree with me on every single issue. I'm not asking anybody to agree on every single policy of the administration. What I am asking you to do is to recognize the contrast with the radicals and recognize the achievements of the last 18 months. We have done a lot, my friends, and we can do a lot more if we fight together.
0: I mean, listen, I love what J.D. Vance said there. And one of the things as we talk about whether or not he deserves or if he has earned the right to not only be the Republican nominee, we've got to go through the primary process, but has J.D. Vance actually earned the right to be in the Oval Office? I believe that he has. I believe that not only has J.D. Vance done a great job, but I also think that he is somebody who can connect with independents. I really do. I like the fact that he mentioned Charlie Kirk, and I do like the fact that he mentioned that Charlie Kirk did hate wars. I do wonder what Charlie Kirk would say about Iran, but here's the thing. There are folks out there talking about how Iran is turning into a forever war like Afghanistan, and some of those people are Charlie Kirk I don't know. I don't want to say followers, but support, you know, the people that love Charlie.

0: Dunkirk are saying that Iran is turning into a forever war like Afghanistan. We were there in Afghanistan for 20 years. That's not a forever war. That's 20 years, number one. But number two, do you really think that we're going to be in Iran for 20 years? You know, troops on the ground and all that. I hope not. I seriously doubt it. But that being said, think about all of the conflicts that Donald Trump and Marco Rubio have actually ended around the world. I mean, you've got the Gaza war between Israel and Hamas. That is huge. Pakistan and India, Egypt and Ethiopia. Honestly, wars and conflicts were ended that most of us, we didn't even know about. And a lot of folks will talk about Israel and about how Israel is holding the puppet strings of Donald Trump and so forth. I don't believe that. But other things that young men have been frustrated by, of course, the economy. We talked about that earlier. There's a lot of problems with our economy. But I believe that, you know, one of the core messages of a person like Charlie Kirk, and it is something that I've been saying for a long time, which is, okay, so you do what you need to do to support your family. There's a lot of opportunity for young men and young women to go out and support your family via trade schools and such. We did talk about that earlier in the program. There is a massive need for HVAC and welding and plumbers and the like. And while it may not be your thing, would you rather have a job? I mean, look, if you got a degree in IT, but some dude from India is taking your job or it's been shipped off to India, okay, you got to do what you got to do. If you got a degree in one of the STEM fields and suddenly AI is taking your job, go be a welder. Do what you've got to do. I mean, that's always been my message. Do what you have to do to support your family. What are you going to do, wallow in it for the next 40 years? No. Figure it out, put your boots on, and go find a job. Go to a technical school of some sort. Figure out a job that you can do that won't be replaced by some dude from India or AI. But that is the challenge. And Donald Trump, by the way, real quickly, and then I'm going to get to your calls. Donald Trump has done a lot to try to guide young adults into the trades. Just real quickly. Last year, he signed an executive order called Preparing Americans for High-Paid Skilled Trade Jobs of the Future. I know it's a long name, but I loved it when he did it. Preparing Americans for High-Paying Skilled Trade Jobs of the Future. It centered basically on getting kids ready for the future via the trades, and not be so dependent on college. He put federal money behind apprenticeships. Trying to bring manufacturing jobs to America increases need for all of those trades that he's talking about. He also demanded the Department of Labor to expand apprenticeships in AI, nuclear energy, and other areas as well. So the president has done all he can do to try to get young adults, young males and females, into the trades because he believes, as I do, that that is where the money is and where the future is. And there's a lot less, obviously, indoctrination in the trade schools than what we see as the average person goes to, college and comes out with, you know, tens of thousands of dollars, maybe hundreds of thousands of dollars in debt. Sharon is in Maryland on Red Eye Radio, calling from Maryland on WMAL. Sharon, thanks for calling. Go ahead.
1: Hi, yeah, I'm a Democrat. I voted in the Democratic primary. Anybody that was unopposed, I didn't even mark because I want choices. I want choices at every level of government and all branches of government. The executive, because we even have a say technically in the judiciary at the state level. But I want choices, local and federal.
0: Mm-hmm.
1: And that the Democrats in this state are not giving it to me.
0: So I'm, of course, you're calling from Maryland. I'm unaware of what's happening in the state of Maryland. So, I mean, are you happy with the... I mean, it seems to me the Democrat Party, let me ask you this, something that I think we can sort of identify with. You know, in the Democrat Party, you've got you've got the main line of the Democrat Party. You've got like Chuck Schumer and Hakeem Jeffries. Then you have the Democrat Socialists of America, way, way further left. So it seems like someone like you has a choice between the main line of the Democrat Party, the more moderates, and the DSA.
1: Yes. Well, definitely not the DSA. The ones that are not DSA and are, I would vote for, I have to write in.
0: Well, then who are you going to...
1: At congressional level.
0: Okay.
1: I will have to write in.
0: Hey, Sharon, let me ask you this real quick. One of the things the Democrats have said is they have a big tent and they want to invite everybody into their big tent, even the DSAers. And so are you happy with the fact that they're allowing people that want to abolish prisons, abolish borders, abolish the police and abolish the presidency, expand the Supreme Court, abolish the Senate? Are you happy with, you know, Hakeem Jeffries and Chuck Schumer and people like that allowing the DSA to take over the party?
1: No.
0: Okay.
1: Not at all.
0: Have you thought about voting for the Republican Party at all?
1: Oh, yeah. I have every intention of voting a Republican ticket this November, November 3rd.
0: Love it. Well, Sharon, I got to go. I appreciate the call. They're yelling at me. Got a hard break here. 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
12: 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In 1953, the first frozen TV dinners were introduced in supermarkets, changing the landscape for prepackaged meals forever. By 1962, the term TV dinner was no longer in use on packaging, but it was too late, as the term continues to be used for any frozen meal heated at home. The first TV dinner by Swanson was a Thanksgiving meal of turkey, cornbread dressing, peas, and sweet potatoes. Dessert wouldn't be introduced till 1960. Also on this date, in 1984,
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0: 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My name is, obviously, Dan Mandis, and I host a morning show, Nashville, Tennessee, Super Talk 99.7 WTN. I want to, of course, it is September 11th. It has been 25 years since the 9/11 attacks. And I want you to go find me on the socials. My ex account, CBS News, has posted something incredible that happened in New York, where drones recreated the Twin Towers above New York Harbor. This was on Wednesday to honor the victims of the 9/11 terrorist attacks. The display used 2,977 lights, one for each person killed in the attacks 25 years ago. Go watch it. It is incredible. Find it on my socials again at Dan Mandis Show. Got a lot more straight ahead.

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7: 25 years since 9/11. I'm Ted Lindner, Fox News. Today, Friday, marks a quarter century since the terrorist attacks in New York City, the Pentagon, and Shanksville, Pennsylvania. 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
8: On September 11th, 2001, 19 hijackers associated with the terror group Al-Qaeda began a series of attacks on targets in the U.S., the deadliest terror attacks on American soil in a country's history. Almost 3,000 lives were taken that day at the World Trade Center towers in New York City, the Pentagon in Washington, D.C., and near Shanksville, Pennsylvania, where United Flight 93 crashed when passengers attempted to retake the plane. This year, there's an additional moment of silence at the 9/11 observance ceremony in New York City to honor the thousands of people who've been lost since the attacks due to 9/11-related illnesses. In New York City, Tanya J. Powers, Fox News.
7: Later this morning at that ceremony in New York City, Vice President J.D. Vance will be there representing the White House. He'll join victims' relatives and the four former U.S. presidents. Former President Bush, who of course was in office when the terror attacks happened. Former President Bill Clinton, as well as former Presidents Obama and Biden as well. President Trump will pay his respects at the Pentagon Memorial in D.C. Various speakers took the stage in Dallas Thursday night for the final night of the midterm convention, with none bigger than the final two. First Vice President J.D. Vance making the case for Republicans in November.
9: It's the first in the last 80 years to reverse the border invasion. Under under Donald Trump's leadership, we have seen the foreign-born share of our population drop by 3 million people. That's illegal aliens that we sent back home.
7: And it was on to the keynote address featuring the president.
10: Our country has never done better. We're taking in trillions, trillions of dollars.
7: We're now less than 2 months away from the midterms. 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
7: A New York City firefighter reflecting on the fellow FDNY members lost 25 years ago today at Ground Zero from the station where he still works. Fox's Gernal Scott.
13: Sal Organo is a firefighter at 10 House across the street from where the Twin Towers once stood. But he wasn't there on 9/11. He was assigned to a station in Brooklyn, but rushed back to eventually learn six of his fellow firefighters were among the first on scene and died in the attack. 2.5 decades later, Organo is still at 10 House, the last left of those assigned there in 2001. He said he and his fellow FDNY members still welcome visitors who want to see the small station near Ground Zero. Organo's 65 now and drives the engine for 10 House. He says he's not ready to retire and will keep telling the story of 9/11 and his station's connection to it. In New York, Gernal Scott, Fox News.
7: New scrutiny over AI researcher Jacob Coxone about his social media posts warning about artificial intelligence growing, with critics wondering how his fears reached high-profile politicians despite a limited online presence beforehand. Fox's Peter Ducey has more on this from the White House.
14: However it is that he came about leaving and communicated with anybody on the outside, Anthropic is saying they agree with this whistleblower's assessment that AI could end humanity, and Anthropic is putting the chances of that happening within the next decade at greater than 10%. The New York Times is reporting this afternoon that Anthropic says they have stopped attempts to research chemical weapons. They just can't tell right now if it was done by legitimate researchers or potential terrorists. The president's former top AI advisor, David Sachs, is now saying, surely Anthropic's IPO must be paused until the claims of this whistleblower can be investigated.
7: White House officials now trying to find a way to keep AI regulated while continuing to expand research and looking to beat out top competitor China. I'm Ted Lindner. This is Fox News.
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15: 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Nobody.
17: Here's your weather for the Talk of the Delta, WNIX. Lows around 76. Overnight, under partly cloudy skies, south winds around 5 miles per hour. Partly cloudy again Friday. Chance for storms. High temperatures reach up to 97. I'm meteorologist Paul Trombley on AM 1330 and 101.1 FM in Greenville and FM 103.1 in Cleveland, WNIX. 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
0: Now, it's Red Eye Radio with talk about everything from politics to social issues and news of the day. Whether you're up late or you're just starting your day, welcome to the show from the Relief Factor Studios. 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
18: 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This is my last night of filling in. Gary and Eric, they return Sunday night, Monday morning. Always looking forward to the boys getting back into town and back onto Red Eye Radio. So the Wall Street Journal, the president has been asked about this report from the Wall Street Journal. And what the Wall Street Journal reported is that while Donald Trump is publicly saying the war will end after the November 2026 midterms, privately, senior advisors are not confident of that timeline. The Wall Street Journal reporting that J.D. Vance, Marco Rubio, and others have discussed with Donald Trump the possibility that Iran could continue resisting United States pressure. So there's a number of things going on with Iran, but let me play you some of this audio real quick. The president was asked about this on Thursday, about this report from the Wall Street Journal.
19: Is it possible that the Iran war will last the rest of your term?
20: I mean, no.
19: There was a report in the Journal about this yesterday.
20: The Journal, Wall Street Journal?
19: Yes.
20: It's one of the most inaccurate papers I've ever read. It's only going on its past laurels. No, there's not even a chance of that.
18: So the president's saying not even a chance. And remember, I mean, it was just a couple of days ago where President Trump said that there's no way, no possible way that this will last into 2028, 2027. He said gas prices will more than likely go down right after the midterm elections because Iran has been resisting because they wanted to impact the midterm elections. And if that is true, and I believe that it is, and we end up losing the House and the Senate, if we lose even one of those, it's going to be disastrous for the president and what he wants to do in the last 2 years of his second term. And so Iran would be a big part of that because people vote, as you know, and as we've all been talking about and Gary and Eric talk about as well. Heading into Election Day, people will vote on the cost of gas and the price of their groceries. And that is obviously a very big part of the midterm elections. And both of those have been impacted by the war in Iran. And so, you know, one of the things that the Wall Street Journal reported is that, and this is from the report, is that the conflict could actually continue past January of 2029, meaning that it could potentially extend through Donald Trump's entire current term. Now, I will say this, the Wall Street Journal could be accurate in their reporting, but realize that it is the responsibility of the Trump administration, of any administration, to war game out all of the different possibilities, right? So a number of things could be war gamed out. Donald Trump and the administration, they have one plan that says that Iran will no longer be able to deal with the economic pressure and they'll come back to the table and negotiate in good faith after the midterm elections, because their job is done. They have impacted the elections or not impacted the elections, but one way or another, the midterm elections are done. So there's no way that they're going to be able to withstand all of that economic pressure into 2029. That is one possibility. But there is definitely another possibility. And that possibility, war gamed out, would be that Iran, if they see that the Republicans lose either control of the House of Representatives or the Senate, then they'll say, you know what? We had an impact on the midterm elections. So let's go ahead. Let's go ahead and continue to resist all the way into the presidential election to see if we can get a Democrat into the Oval Office heading into 2029. Now, part of that dynamic is that J.D. Vance has been someone who has in the past been very opposed to these kinds of policies regarding, you know, us going into Iran and dealing with Iran, trying to keep Iran from, I'm going to put this in air quotes, not getting a nuclear weapon. J.D. Vance has always been opposed to these kinds of foreign entanglements. So if J.D. Vance is the guy that runs for the Republicans in heading into 2028, well, he has that on his side where he can say, listen, I was the guy that tried to negotiate us out of the war in Iran. But that would also mean that he would have to break with Donald Trump on this particular issue. The president was on with Laura Ingraham last night, and they started talking about the war. And she asked him a very good question about, what if we hadn't have actually gone into Iran? What would have happened then? Listen to this.
1: If we hadn't done Iran, you would be cruising to midterm victory. 225 gas.
21: Yeah,
1: you'd be cruising.
21: Well, you don't know that.
1: Any regrets?
21: No. Supposing we were cruising and all of a sudden Iran has a nuclear weapon, they would use it. They're crazy.
18: Yeah. I mean, the president is absolutely right. I mean, I understand part of the problem with this is that with this, you know, the president's assertion that Iran was, you know, days away or weeks away from a nuclear weapon is that this has been something that has been said for years and years and years and years. And so there's a lot of people that are cynical about that talking point. I'm not, because I know that Iran is clearly secretive, and that was one of the big problems with the Obama nuclear deal with Iran, is that they didn't really have to prove that they were not trying to develop a nuclear weapon. They were able to determine when and where inspectors would go in to check out their nuclear facilities. And so there really is no way to know where Iran was as far as their attempts at developing a nuclear weapon goes. But Laura Ingraham is spot on. I mean, she is right in the sense that he would be cruising to a great midterm victory. The Republicans would be cruising to a great midterm victory if we had not gone into Iran, because before this, remember, and I don't want to belabor the point, but apparently I'm going to, remember that we had the really successful capture of Maduro, and polling shows that people were supportive of that. We had that first hit on Iran, which was incredibly well executed. And if he had just left well enough alone, then gas prices would not be where they are currently. We'd have a debate perhaps about where inflation would be. But, you know, bottom line is Laura Ingraham is correct. But Donald Trump did what he had to do. And now the Wall Street Journal is reporting that inside the Trump administration, there is some inner conflict. But again, as I said, not to get too far away from the core point that I'm making. It is very possible that as they war game this out, people are looking at the situation in Iran, and you know, they're looking at different situations as to how this is going to play out. That is very common within a presidential administration. This could happen, or this could happen, or this could happen. And if one of these three or four things happen, then this is how we would respond. I mean, that is just how you win wars. But anyway, the president talks about how he believes the war is going.
1: The Iran war of conflict, military conflict, there's a lot of back and forth lately. Obviously, they're firing on our ships, our Navy ships, or attempting to.
21: We knocked
1: attempting
21: out,
1: to hit. We knocked out their tankers.
21: Nine of their tankers.
1: There's confusion out there about how long this will go on. It's very difficult to say.
21: It's going to end right after the election.
1: I think it was the Wall Street Journal that said that Rubio and Vance believed the conflict could go on after the next presidential election until January 2029.
21: I'm not going to say when, but I think it ends right after the election. They're limping along. They're in deep trouble.
1: How are they getting off missiles? That we decimated
21: them. They can always get off missiles. They had plenty, and they have some. They've been largely wiped out. It's hard for them to manufacture. Now, most of that's been knocked out, but they have missiles. They'll always have some missiles, and we knocked them down. You know, they sent 11 missiles at us, and we knocked every one of them down. Two of them we let go. You know, we don't want to waste it.
18: All right, and so the president, Laura Ingraham, is asking all the right questions. And when you talk to people who are very cynical of the war in Iran, they'll say that. I mean, Donald Trump himself, if you're going to hold the president accountable for the things that he said, how many times has the president said, You know, we've decimated their Navy, we've decimated their Air Force, and we've done all of these things. They have no military left. Well, then how is it they're still able to fire off, you know, missiles, for example? Now, the drone thing has been explained away many, many, many times. The Iranians, they can get drone components from Russia, from China. They're relatively easy to build. They're relatively easy to hide, and they're relatively easy to launch. But, you know, the bottom line is we have done significant damage to Iran's military overall. We've also done significant damage to their economy. I've been talking about that all week as I fill in. But the reality is that Iran, they are resilient. And so the frustration for Donald Trump is, I believe that he was told, perhaps by Benjamin Netanyahu, perhaps by people within his administration, perhaps by Pete Hegseth, that this would be a very simple military operation, and it has turned out to be one of the more complicated military operations I believe that we've ever had to deal with, because we are dealing with an enemy who, number one, we don't even really know, and I know this is well-worn territory, but, you know, we don't even really know who's in charge in Iran. That's number one. Is it the Islamic Revolutionary Guard? Well, yes, it is. But who within the Islamic Revolutionary Guard? There's also a separate Iranian government as well. They seem to be more, I'm going to put this in air quotes, they seem to be more reasonable. But the people that are in charge are the ones that killed all of those thousands of protesters, the Islamic Revolutionary Guard. And we've killed a couple of layers of that group or that organization, but there's still a lot of them in there. So that's number one. Number two, we don't ever really know if they are negotiating in good faith, because they are known liars as well. So you have that aspect of it as well. The Iranians also are attacking our air bases in the Middle East and our allies as well, like, for example, Saudi Arabia and Jordan. And so this is a very complicated situation. It's not nearly as easy as, well, all we need to do is just bomb the hell out of them and they'll acquiesce to our every demand. Iran doesn't play that game. Iran doesn't care about their own people. The only thing Iran cares about is its own survival and its ability to produce nuclear weapons. And when I say they only care about their survival, I'm talking about the Islamic Revolutionary Guard. Also, don't forget that they are getting help from China. They are getting help from Russia as well, and North Korea. One last audio bite from Donald Trump on the war in Iran.
1: Because they think the Democrats will let them off the hook.
21: Because they think the Democrats will let them essentially have a nuclear weapon. They're not going to have a nuclear weapon. So when you, and I know you're against the war and all that, I know you very well, and I think it's fine, but I don't know how you could be, because Iran cannot have a nuclear weapon. And if I didn't do what I did, they would have a nuclear weapon. I did two things, the B-2 bombers, but before that, in my first time, I terminated the worst agreement I've ever seen, the Obama nuclear deal, the JCPOA. What a horrible agreement. That was a road to a nuclear weapon.
1: But even the neoconservatives are saying, if you're going to go in full. Go, just go in and take them out.
21: Maybe I don't do that because of the election. You know, I want to keep things. Look, we're taking a lot of oil. You know, last night we took 22 boats out of the strait. You know, we control the strait. They don't control the strait. They control nothing. They have 300% inflation. They're not paying their military. They're not paying their law enforcement, and at some point the military and the law enforcement are going to stop shooting the protesters.
18: So there you have Donald Trump. I will take issue with one thing that Laura Ingraham said. You know, she said, well, the neocons will say that you need to, you know, go in and just, you know, blow Iran to smithereens. I don't think that is a, I'm going to put this in air quotes, but, you know, for those of you who don't know, a neocon is something that politically minded people will use. It's a phrase or a term to describe somebody who is someone who likes foreign entanglements, or foreign, you know, the United States sort of butting our business and our nose into foreign entanglements and gets involved in these kinds of things. Marco Rubio, for example, is described as a neocon. J.D. Vance is not. J.D. Vance has always been against these kinds of foreign entanglements. But I know people that are against, have been against the war in Iran, but they are telling Donald Trump, if you need to, on the short term, just bomb the living crap out of these people to end the war, then do that and let's get the hell out of there. And then we fix gasoline prices. They'll come down eventually and we're done. You don't have to be a neocon to say, if we're in Iran, right? We are in this war and we're in this war to win it. So you don't need to be a neocon to say, let's just do what we need to do to get this over with. I know people that are against this war, but have said, okay, I'm against this war, but we're in it. So let's do what we need to do, including bomb the living crap out of them to get the hell out of there and get America back to reality as far as gasoline prices go. So again, it is very complicated. It is now gotten even more complicated because of something that is happening off the coast of Saudi Arabia. And we're going to talk about that straight ahead on Red Eye Radio.
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0: 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All right, so there's been a development in the Middle East, and you've heard, of course, of the Strait of Hormuz and how Iran has restricted the Strait of Hormuz. Remember that the Iranians have been bombing Saudi Arabia as well. Well, now the Iranian-backed Houthi rebels, and this gets kind of in the weeds of things, but the Iranian-backed Houthi rebels have now captured an important Yemeni port where there's a ton of oil that is exported out of that port via Saudi Arabia. And so basically what Iran is trying to do through the Houthi rebels, because they control the Houthi rebels, is they're trying to restrict the flow of oil through this strait called the Bab al-Mandab Strait. And this is a strait of water, just like the Strait of Hormuz, that flows between Yemen, Somalia, and Ethiopia. And then you've got Saudi Arabia as well. And it's just this strait, and oil just, you know, flows through it. But the problem is that the Houthi rebels are now working to restrict that flow of water where oil flows through. And so, and there's, by the way, a lot of oil flows through here from Saudi Arabia. And so if the Bab al-Mandab Strait ultimately ends up restricted like they, like they've restricted the Strait of Hormuz, then that is going to impact our gas even further. That is something that just happened here in the last day or so. Saudi Arabia is asking for the president's help. I'll tell you how that went straight ahead on Red Eye Radio.
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3: Fox News, I'm Ted Lindner. Today marks the 25th anniversary of the terrorist attacks in America.
4: Remembrance, reflection, and renewed warnings about the threats that still face our country. New York City's Mayor Zoran Mamdani, meantime, attended a memorial mass at St. Patrick's Cathedral in New York Wednesday night as controversy continues over his participation in this year's 9/11 observances.
3: Vice President J.D. Vance will be representing the White House at Ground Zero and will join all the former living presidents in New York City. President Trump will be at the Pentagon. Republicans wrapping up the party's first midterm convention in Dallas, Texas, Thursday night.
5: No empty seats. The fake news. They searched the arena. 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They searched the arena for a seat. That's why last night I said, please don't get up and go to the bathroom.
3: The midterm election's now less than 2 months away. 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
8: Here's your weather for the Talk of the Delta, WNIX. Lows around 76, overnight under partly cloudy skies, south winds around 5 miles per hour. Partly cloudy again, Friday, chance for storms, high temperatures reach up to 97. I'm meteorologist Paul Trombley on AM 1330 and 101.1 FM in Greenville and FM 103.1 in Cleveland, WNIX. Right now, it's 81 degrees.
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0: 866-90-RED-EYE is the phone number, 866-907-3339. If you can't call in, text in 615-737-9986. So I'm talking about how the Iran, just very quickly, because I know this is like very weedy, but it really does matter, where you have the Iranian-backed Houthi rebels, which, by the way, we decimated them months ago. I mean, look, terrorists are like cockroaches, right? You kill one and there's another one. And they just, there's too many of them, sadly, especially in the Middle East. So after we decimated the Houthi rebels and after we decimated Iran, well, now the Iranian, Islamic Revolutionary Guard, they control the Houthi rebels. The Houthi rebels have now taken over this, Strait of Water, and it is a very important strait as it relates to exporting oil from Saudi Arabia to the rest of the world. So now, just like the Iranians have been restricting the Strait of Hormuz, they have also now restricted this other body of water. And so for you and I, ultimately what this will mean is that this is going to impact our gas prices, and it's going to impact our gas prices in a big way. The Houthi rebels have also restricted or captured a Yemeni port.

0: this war ends right after the midterm elections. Sadly, I don't see it. I am hopeful, but I don't see it. The phone number is 866-90-RED-EYE, 866-907-3339. Paul is calling from Michigan, listening to our great affiliate there, WJR. Paul, thanks for calling in.
1: Yeah, no, thank you for having me. When you're talking about the election, the part I don't get is, what's the alternative? People forgot about the open borders, all the illegals coming across, the drugs coming in, the crime, anti-police. They had 4 years of it. Even though the gas prices are high, food prices are high, you know, there's no alternative.
0: Paul, if I may, so I 1,000% agree with you. The question is, and some folks were criticizing Republicans because they were talking about exactly, Paul, what you are talking about, which is, okay, so let's talk about the other side. I mean, I know that everybody wants to say, well, what have Donald Trump done? What have the Republicans done? We've actually done a lot. But if you don't want to talk about that, if you don't accept the clear successes that the Trump administration has had, well, then look at the disaster that was the Biden administration, Paul, as you just pointed out, where we had the open border. We had, of course, the COVID lockdowns as well. We had the rise in crime. We had inflation up over 9%. We had the failed pullout of Afghanistan. I mean, I could keep going. So, I mean, you're right, Paul, and I'll give you the last word. But, you know, I do agree with you. I think we can have two different conversations. We can have the conversation about actually three different conversations. What the Republican Party has done under Donald Trump with the tax cuts and a lot of the things that he has done that have worked out. We can also talk about what we're going to do moving forward and still talk about what the Democrats did in the past. And, Paul, I'll give you the last word.
1: Well, and I think with the war thing, but I think it's a little bit of a long game because I think Trump doesn't want to lose any soldiers. He's trying his hardest. I mean, we could probably go in there, but we'd lose soldiers. And so he's just doing it from the air because we got the air supremacy over Iran. So he's trying to end it, but it's going to take longer because these terrorist people just don't want to give up. But he doesn't want to lose soldiers. I'm sure we could, you know, storm the beach and take them over. But, you know, I think he is anti-war, and he doesn't want to put anybody in harm's way. I really think it affects them when someone dies. So he's trying his hardest. How can I do this without and plus, Jesus, the news gets a hold of it. One person died, and, you know, they blow everything up. You know, they're so anti-Trump.
0: Yeah, no, I should say, Paul, I agree with you, and I do appreciate the call. I've always been a big believer in, you know what, if somebody tells you who they are, believe them. The Democrats have done that. I was talking to Mary out of Michigan earlier, actually, also, I believe, listening to WJR. I think she was in Maryland, I'm not sure, but whatever. So, but she was talking, Maryland and WMAL. But here's the thing, is that if the Democrat Party, they welcome in the Democrat Socialists of America, as I said, they welcome in the Democrat Socialists of America, where, you know, they want to defund the police, open borders, defund the military. They want soft on crime policies. They want to abolish prisons. I mean, all the things. And Democrats want to include them in their big tent, and I'm putting that in air quotes, their big tent. You know, if somebody had that same kind of mentality on the conservative side, we absolutely would not welcome them into our actual big tent, because we do actually have a big tent. But, you know, if you have people that are that radical, then you need to fight them. You don't allow them to spread like a cancer in your party, which is exactly what the Democrats have done. And I think that the people, and I'm just going to say this, I think the people, and there are some people that have criticized me for this, I think the people that say, well, what are the Republicans done? Why don't you talk about what your party has done and what your party is going to do? Why

0: You're always talking about the Democrats. Well, I have spoken about how well Donald Trump has done with on many things. I don't know if you saw this, but during the midterm Republican convention that just wrapped up last night, I've been playing you audio off and on. There was an incredible moment that I'm assuming that the mainstream media won't report on, but there is an incredible moment where you had all of these former hostages that Donald Trump and the Trump administration have managed to get released. And they came out and they were honored by the Republicans there in Dallas. And they're walking through the arena and they're holding signs. And the signs have a number, you know, 272, 409, whatever. But that number was the amount of days that they were held captive. Amazing moment. And so I do believe that even though gas prices are high, even though the prices of groceries are still not where we want them, as Paul just said, think about the alternative. I mean, there is a little bit of common sense here. You know, one of the things that Donald Trump said was during the convention was he's going to go to states all over the country and hold big time rallies. And ultimately, the president says that this campaign is going to be about common sense. And some of the things that the Democrats want to do are simply put nonsensical. I want to play this piece of audio, because I think that it's one of my favorite. There's so much audio from the convention over the last couple of days, but I do want to play this audio. This is from Representative Mike Lawler. He is a Republican out of New York, and it's tough to be a Republican in New York because, you know, you're surrounded by a bunch of Democrats, and, you know, you've got a very tightrope to walk. You know what I mean? You have to understand that you are in a very liberal state, and at the same time, as a Republican, you have to support, you know, President Trump and his conservative values. You've got to stay true to the people that voted for you, while again understanding that you are a Republican in a very Democrat state. But Mike Lawler is talking about how he had these epic battles with Donald Trump over the salt tax, and he talks about the point of the audio is that it really brings home the fact that President Trump is willing to work with people that disagree with him for the greater good. This is Representative Mike Lawler out of New York.
1: Had a very public fight with Republican leadership and the president over restoring the so-called salt deduction, the ability for people in high tax states like New York to deduct their state and local taxes on their federal income tax return. Now, without significantly expanded salt deduction, I told the president I would vote no on his Working Families Tax Cut Act. Instead of rolling over, I made my case directly to the president. And he responded very publicly by calling me a pain in the ass. And he even gave me a new nickname, Mr. Salt. You know, we call him Mr. Salt.
0: You know, everybody has their Donald Trump impressions. I've got mine. I'm going to spare you mine right now because clearly Mike Lawler has it down.
1: But by working together, we delivered historic tax cuts for working families and retirees. The average American saved over $2,300 last year, and the typical family of four in my district saved over $4,000 this year as a result. Those are real, measurable results. Are we exactly where we want to be? Of course not. But are we making progress? Damn right we are. Now contrast that to what you will get if Democrats win in November.
0: Here we go.
1: Across the country, radical socialists are winning Democratic primaries. And they claim to be well-meaning.
0: Yep.
1: But there is nothing kind-hearted about protecting criminals at the expense of American families. There is nothing compassionate about prioritizing illegal immigrants over U.S. citizens. Sanctuary cities and open border policies are not abstract political positions. They are deadly.
0: Yep, that is Mike Lawler, and he is bringing up a great point. And it's one that I have been talking about for a long time. Are we exactly where we want to be? No, we're not. Are we working on it? Are we trying to make things better? Absolutely, we are. But at the same time, look at the alternative. It's like what Paul said, listening to WJR. Look at the alternative. Do you really think it's going to get better under the Democrats? Do you really think that's going to happen? Of course not. And that's why I worry about, you know, Republicans in the midterm elections. Earlier in the broadcast, if you didn't hear it, check out the podcast. But we were talking about the personal plea from J.D. Vance to young adult males here in America who may be a little disillusioned, imploring them, please come out for the midterm elections and support the policies of Donald Trump. You may be disappointed right now, but at the end of the day, even if you're disappointed, you think you're having a hard time now, young adult males in America, just think about what could happen if the Democrats ultimately end up back in power. The phone number, 866-90-RED-EYE, 866-907-3338. If you cannot call in, text in, 615-737-9986. 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
14: It's September 10th, and this is your Fox Daily Snapshot. Today is National TV Dinner Day. In 1953, the first frozen TV dinners were introduced in supermarkets, changing the landscape for prepackaged meals forever. By 1962, the term TV dinner was no longer in use on packaging, but it was too late, as the term continues to be used for any frozen meal heated at home. The first TV dinner by Swanson was a Thanksgiving meal of turkey, cornbread dressing, peas, and sweet potatoes. Dessert wouldn't be introduced till 1960. Also on this date, in 1984.
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0: 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Do you believe that President Trump's 5K dividend is a sincere effort to return money to taxpayers or a cynical and empty campaign promise? 55% said no, he is not sincere. And 44% say yes, he is sincere. So that is a debate that continues to rage. 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
6: Closing out the convention, I'm Sue Guzman, Fox News. President Trump with a final message on the second day of the midterm convention in Dallas, Texas.
7: If the Democrats get in, they'll destroy everything that we built. They'll ruin our country. So on Election Day, November 3rd, you got to do me a favor. You got to get out and vote, and you're going to pretend I'm on the ballot. Because in a way, I am on the ballot. Because if they get in, they're going to take away all of the things that we got, and we can't let that happen.
6: Vice President J.D. Vance.
8: So I'm asking you, my fellow Republicans, to remember that this November is so much more than red team versus blue team. It's so much more than having good politicians in Washington. It's about sending a message to the Democratic Party that if you send your crazies, we're going to send you packing.
6: Republicans have been under fire from Democrats as gas prices are on the rise and the conflict with Iran continues. America pauses to remember the September 11th terrorist attacks today. Ceremonies will be held in New York, the Pentagon, and Shanksville, Pennsylvania, where United Flight 93 went down.
9: Earlier this week, officials in Shanksville pushed the need to inform younger Americans about the tragic events. Donna Gibson is the executive director of the Friends of Flight 93 National Memorial.
10: Only 15 states actually require some type of curriculum about 9/11 in the classroom.
9: She said the goal is for schools to teach kids what happened.
10: And then to use the Flight 93 story for inspiration about courage and heroism.
9: Gordon Felt lost his brother Edward on Flight 93. He said the country needs to take on a new challenge because eventually...
11: We won't be here to tell the story. We'll do it as long as we can, but at some point we've got to hand it off to the next generation.
9: Kevin Uretsky, Fox News.
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6: One of the four aircraft taken over by hijackers 25 years ago today crashed into the Pentagon.
24: Five hijackers boarded American Airlines Flight 77 at Dulles, bound for Los Angeles. But as the plane went over Kentucky, the hijackers seized control of the aircraft and turned off the plane's transponder. At 9:37 a.m., the plane flew into the western face of the Pentagon. The 59 on board, aside from the hijackers, were killed. And 125 inside the Pentagon were killed, including children and teachers who were visiting on a school trip. The plane went through three of the Pentagon's five concentric rings, causing a massive fire that took hours to put out. The effort to rebuild the Pentagon took less than a year. It was called the Phoenix Project. Jessica Rosenthal, Fox News.
6: The U.S. is continuing a very strict blockade against Iran.
25: U.S. Central Command says 96 commercial vessels have been turned around as the blockade intensifies. U.S. forces have also allowed more than 50 humanitarian aid vessels to pass through the strait. Israeli Prime Minister Benjamin Netanyahu posted a video of a large explosion showing the destruction of a massive underground Hezbollah tunnel in southern Lebanon. Earlier in the week, the U.S. military destroyed five Iranian oil tankers near Karg Island. That's Iran's main oil transit hub.
6: Fox's Anita Vogel. The Trump administration has recruited another country to help crack down on drug cartels.
26: Secretary of State Marco Rubio pledged that the United States would not take military action against narcotics traffickers in Latin American countries without the approval of its allies. His comments came shortly after the Peruvian president announced that Peru had joined the so-called Shield of the Americas, a U.S.-led coalition of like-minded countries in the region to carry out joint military operations against drug cartels. Secretary Rubio, on this South American trip, traveled not only through Peru, but also Colombia, which has joined the group, along with a visit to Ecuador.
6: Fox's John Saucier reporting. I'm Sue Guzman. This is Fox News.
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29: Here's your updated forecast from the Talk of the Delta, WNIX. Lows level off around 75 overnight under mainly clear skies. Winds out of the south around 5 miles per hour. Chance of thunderstorms again Friday, 96. I'm meteorologist Paul Trombley on AM 1330 and 101.1 FM in Greenville and FM 103.1 in Cleveland, WNIX. Currently, it's 79 degrees.
0: Now, it's Red Eye Radio with talk about everything from politics to social issues and news of the day. Whether you're up late or you're just starting your day, welcome to the show. 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
2: 866-90-RED-EYE is the phone number. 866-907-3339. Gary and Eric, they do return on Sunday night, Monday morning. Really appreciate the opportunity to fill in, as I always do. You can follow me on the socials at Dan Mandis Show. We've got a new poll for you up tonight. And so if you follow me on X, you can take the poll. Last night, just real quick to retrace, and then we've got a lot of news to cover. Of course, it is 25 years since 9/11 of 2001. We'll talk a little bit about that. We've got President Trump and what he had to say last night at the midterm Republican convention. J.D. Vance, I mean, if there was any doubt that J.D. Vance was going to be running for president, all doubt is now gone. Really, last night was his official introduction into running for president heading into 2028. So there is a lot and some news on Iran actually as well. So I've got a lot of news to cover. So let's get right to it. Last night, I did have a poll on X and again at Dan Mandis Show. The poll question was, do you believe the midterm Republican convention will make a difference in November? The final tally was 56% said no. 43% of you said yes. And now I do have a new poll. And some of you might get a little mad at my poll, but it's a legit question. Do you believe that Donald Trump's plans of a Trump dividend of $5,000 will actually materialize? Now, there's a couple of things to talk about as we go into this discussion. And there's a lot of people that are saying that the president is doing this purely for political reasons. And I do most certainly understand that. And, you know, the more that you hear Donald Trump talk about this, the more that you hear people in general talk about this, I believe that I understand what the president is saying that he wants to do. And by the way, I need to adjust what I just said. Because I realize now I typed it on my screen here, what my original question was, but then I changed the question. I changed the question to this. Do you believe that President Trump's $5,000 dividend is a sincere effort to return money to taxpayers or a cynical and empty campaign promise? Because that is, and listen, I talk to Republicans all the time. My circle is conservatives, and a lot of people have said to me, whether they want to go on the record or not, because some of these folks are politicians, and they say, no, this is not actually a sincere effort to return money to the American people, $5,000 in a dividend. It really is just one of those campaign promises. And I went through a lot of this last night. The president has doubled down. But if you want to go take that poll, follow me on X at Dan Mandis Show. Do you believe that President Trump's $5,000 dividend is a sincere effort to return money to taxpayers or a cynical and empty campaign promise? By the way, 77% so far, although it is very early in the voting, 77% say that no, he is not sincere. 22% say yes, he is sincere. People are also commenting on it, and I will read those comments as the evening continues to progress. So yes, last night the president did talk about this $5,000 Trump dividend to every adult citizen, American adult citizen here in America. So the president, again, doubling down, tripling down on this, he gave some interviews today to talk about how he would actually be able to accomplish this. And here's part of what the president had to say.
3: I just give the money now. If you have the money, why not give it now?
4: Because they can't. I'll tell you what. Because the Democrats can't do it. Because with them, it's negative growth. With us, it's so positive. So we're taking in $21 trillion. No country's ever taken in anywhere near that. It's four or five times higher than the next. All because of that beautiful word that you and I love more than most others. Tariffs.
2: Yep, that was Donald Trump with Laura Ingraham. Trump is saying that we brought in $21 trillion. We haven't actually brought in that much, but that's what the president is saying. A lot of folks are saying it's somewhere around 8, 9, 10 trillion. Some say 6 trillion. But the White House, President Trump has his own numbers. But the bottom line is this, is that we haven't brought in $21 trillion. I have not seen that number before. So far, what I've seen regarding the tariffs, $177 billion in straight up money brought into the country. But you also start talking about the investments into our country because of the tariffs. So you have direct money brought in from the tariffs. And again, that's roughly $177 billion. But then you talk about the result of the tariffs, investment into America, you know, courtesy of manufacturing and that kind of thing. That is where we get into the $6, $7, $8, $9, $10 trillion. So that's what the president meant. One of the other things that we've talked about, that I talked about last night, was it would have to be approved congressionally. It would have to be spent in America. The president didn't say how that would be enforced. But here's the thing. I do understand, as a guy who pays a lot of taxes, I totally get where the president is going with this. I agree with the spirit of what the president is trying to do. And I'm going to get into that here in a second. But yes, some Republicans are indeed falling in line.
25: Do you support this proposal, Congressman?
5: 100%. I hope the first vote that we take when we head back to Washington, D.C. next week is a vote to say we stand for this, or those that are going to say they don't stand for this.
2: That is Republican Brian Mast. And, you know, realize it has nothing to do with this particular House or this particular Senate, because this would happen after the midterm elections. Remember what the $5,000 is all about. It is about if the Republicans maintain control of the Senate and the House of Representatives, then each and every American adult citizen would get $5,000. So the president, despite all the controversy, and certainly the president is used to all of this controversy, did do several interviews. And this is part of what he said last night at the convention as he was really trying to sell this idea.
7: If we win the midterms, we will, on the other hand, provide a, let's call it Trump dividend, $5,000 for every adult citizen in our country. And we can do that because our country has never done better. We're taking in trillions of dollars. There's never been any country, not even close, that's come anywhere near. So it's $5,000 for every adult. We love our adults. It's about time we take care of our adults.
2: So clearly the president is not going to shy away from this. And I can tell you, as a Donald Trump supporter, let's not forget that the president has promised this a few times before. It never came to fruition. So the question, do you believe that President Trump's 5K dividend is a sincere effort to return money to taxpayers or a cynical and empty campaign promise? People are responding. Follow me on X at Dan Mandis Show. The dude replies, says, this is not ever happening. I'm a Trump voter. I don't believe for a second that this would ever happen. This is called desperation. So that's what a lot of folks are saying. I do want to play you this audio bite from Martha McCallum, and she is over there on Fox News, and she is debating with Democrat Jason Crow because it really does personify the validation or the reasoning behind what the president wants to do. But the thinking is this, before I get to the audio, we give, and this is true, and I got to tell you, as I said, I pay a lot of taxes. We give away all this money to entities other than those who paid into our tax system. And I want you to think about this. During my local morning show in Nashville, Tennessee, Super Talk 99.7 WTN, I said this, a couple of days ago regarding some sort of an issue. By the way, my text line is open. So if you can't call in, text in 615-737-9986. I absolutely love reading your text messages. But I have not, at any time in my life, taken a dime from the government. I've never accepted any kind of welfare. I've never accepted any kind of unemployment. Yes, I've gotten tax returns, you know, back. I've gotten money back in tax returns and so forth. But I believe that that is a repayment of what I have paid into the system. But when it comes to things like unemployment or welfare or, you know, government funded programs, that kind of thing, I have never accepted a dime from the government. But we do give away all of this money to other countries and, again, other entities than those who paid into our tax system. So we give aid to third world countries. We give aid to Ukraine. For how long did we do that, i.e. Joe Biden? We're still giving money to the Taliban in Afghanistan. $40 million a week. Are you flipping kidding me? We give billions of dollars to NATO every single year. How much of that money has ended up in your pocket? None. We're just the saps that pay into this system. Or it's confiscated from our paychecks. So when you look at, do I believe this is actually going to happen? No, I don't believe it's going to happen because there really is no legal apparatus to do this. And I'll get into what I believe the president is saying that he's going to try to do. We'll get into what they're talking about here in a second. It's reconciliation, but it's got to go through Congress. It would add to inflation. There's a lot of reasons why this should not happen. But I get the spirit with which people are thinking it should happen because of all of the things that I just said. Why are we giving all of this money to other countries and other entities and it doesn't come back into our pockets? We're the people who are paying into the system. This is my, and I know I'm talking to a lot of people right now here on Red Eye Radio on the network. I know there's a lot of people that absolutely agree with me on this. We're paying all of this money in and doesn't come back to us. And then there's a lot of folks on welfare. Don't get me going on the welfare state, but there's a lot of people on welfare who don't work. And then they get all of these government benefits and government subsidies and such. They're not paying a whole lot, if anything, into the system because they don't work. So then you got some guy like me or some person like you who is paying all of this money in, but I make sure that I work and I make sure that I support my family and I make sure that I can do whatever I can to contribute to society. And I don't get any of that real benefit back. So a lot of people are saying, okay, we gave all of this money to Ukraine. We're giving all of this money to NATO. We're giving all of this money to third world countries. What about me? What about my family? What about my bills? And so, yeah, a lot of people are pissed.
8: So why Martha, is it wrong think, for the government to take my Democrat, money in taxes Martha, and spend it the way they finish. Want rather Martha, than send me a check? Go ahead.
9: If a Democrat got up there and said the same thing, that, hey, I'm going to give a $5,000 check to every adult American if you vote for me and if we win the election, you all would be losing your minds. So at least be consistent. At least be consistent here.
8: I am being consistent. That's exactly what I'm being. And that's when I thought this through, I was like, how is this any different? How is it any different than taking my tax dollars and raising benefits and raising government programs? You're still taking my money away from me and distributing it to other people how the government sees fit, rather than saying, here's a check. You spend it on your family the way you see fit.
2: So that is Martha McCallum and Jason Crow. Jason Crow, of course, is a Democrat. I love, though, how he says, and the comment kind of flew past there, but Jason Crow said something about blowing up the healthcare system. Are you kidding me? A Democrat is accusing Republicans of blowing up the healthcare system? How bad did Obamacare screw up the healthcare system? Most Americans can't afford Obamacare. I mean, don't get me going on that. So that is, I don't know. I think that's an interesting flex for a Democrat to talk about how Republicans have blown up health care when it's been the Republicans that have been trying to fix Obamacare. Unfortunately, it is so embedded these days. It is just it is hard to change. But what the Republicans have been trying to do, they've been trying to get illegal aliens and really clean up the health care welfare system. But here is the deal. If Biden or Harris or Newsom did this, Republicans would be losing their minds. And that is just a fact. I've got more on this straight ahead. What would this do to our economy? By the way, there is big news about Iran coming up next here as well. The phone number, 866-90-RED-EYE, 866-907-3339. If you can't text in, you can call in, 615-737-9986. Got a lot more straight ahead.
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0: It's Red Eye Radio. 866-90-RED-EYE is the phone number. 866-907-3339. Just to let you know where we are going tonight, I do have some thoughts on 25 years since 9/11. If you've got some thoughts, would welcome them as well. Also, we do have, again, a lot of news to cover tonight. A lot of really touching honoring of Charlie Kirk yesterday, of course. There's a lot of conservatives, a lot of Republicans talking about Charlie Kirk. We did quite a bit yesterday during the radio program. Going to talk a little bit about what happened in New York when they tried to put up a Charlie Kirk statue. And I know that you'll not really be surprised at this story, but a bunch of leftists, they had this statue of Charlie Kirk, and there's great audio and video of it. And the leftists out there lost their ever-loving mind. So we will talk about that as well. I think the midterm Republican convention, I've got a lot of audio on it. I think it was a great opportunity for J.D. Vance, and I'm going to play some audio throughout the evening from his rather epic speech. But I thought that J.D. Vance is going to do a really good job of not only aligning himself with, and I'm going to put this in air quotes, MAGA, but I don't like when they throw all Donald Trump supporters into this one sort of MAGA bucket, because I don't think that MAGA is as aligned as it once was. I mean, there's just clear that there are a few issues where, and again, I'm just going to air quote, MAGA, you know, Donald Trump supporters are not aligned. I mean, of course, Israel is clearly one of them, but that's part of the broader conversation. But the bottom line is that J.D. Vance is doing a good job, I believe, of aligning himself with Donald Trump supporters. But at the same time, one of the things that the vice president needs to do as he runs for the presidency in 2028 is he's got to carve out and define his own issues and his own direction for America, aside from where Donald Trump has been going. We'll talk about that and a whole lot more straight ahead. Red Eye Radio.
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3: Fox News, I'm Sue Guzman. President Trump addressing the conflict in Iran on Thursday. He says Tehran is stringing the fighting along, trying to impact the midterm elections. He tells Fox's Laura Ingraham that the Strait of Hormuz is under U.S. purview.
4: You know, we control the Strait. They don't control the Strait. They control nothing. They have 300% inflation. They're not paying their military. They're not paying their law enforcement.
3: Global oil prices briefly topped the $108 a barrel mark on Thursday. Lindsey Clancy's lawyer asking a Massachusetts judge to spare her a second trial for killing her children.
5: Defense attorney Kevin Reddington asking the judge to acquit Lindsey Clancy of first-degree murder charges to prevent a second trial, arguing prosecutors don't have enough evidence and no rational jury could find beyond a reasonable doubt that she had no mental disease or defect.
3: Fox's Kristen Goodwin. 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
2: Here's your updated forecast from the Talk of the Delta, WNIX. Lows level off around 75 overnight under mainly clear skies. Winds out of the south around 5 miles per hour. Chance of thunderstorms again Friday, 96. I'm meteorologist Paul Trombley on AM 1330 and 101.1 FM in Greenville and FM 103.1 in Cleveland, WNIX. Currently, it's 79 degrees.
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0: 866-90-RED-EYE is the phone number, 866-907-3339. A couple of things going on. I just happened upon a soundbite. President Trump was on the Ingram Engle. This was last night. And she asked the president about demoralized young men who voted for Donald Trump in 2024. J.D. Vance also had some great comments about this notion that there are millions of demoralized young men who voted for Donald Trump in 2024. And the president said that he doesn't feel like young men are demoralized in the world today. The president, the quote is, he said, "I think that they are very proud of the fact that I'm not letting letting Iran have a nuclear weapon." I want to go ahead and play this. This is President Trump and Laura Ingram.
14: What do you say to all the young men out there? And I know these are people who supported you in 2024
15: and they
14: 2020.
15: Still do.
14: I think a lot of them still do, but some of them are demoralized.
15: I don't think they're demoralized. I think they're very proud of the fact that I'm not letting Iran have a nuclear weapon. I disagree with you. You're not in favor of it, but if Iran had a nuclear weapon, we'd be calling up and saying, "Sir, could we get together possibly?" We'd be dealing with it much differently.
0: So that is President Trump, and again, it is his contention that young men are demoralized. So here's my question for you. I am far from a young man. I am about to turn 59. But I'm wondering if this demoralized young man, I'm going to put that in air quotes, but I'm wondering how true is that? Are young men really as demoralized as some are saying? Now, I'm here to tell you that if they are, I understand why they are, because there's a lot of young men who

Super Talk 99.7 WTN. You can follow me on the socials at Dan Mandis Show. But here in the state of Tennessee, I don't know what happens in your state, but here in the state of Tennessee, you can take advantage of the Tennessee Promise, which basically is, and I don't remember all the details, it's been years, but if you were born here, if you lived here for a certain amount of time, then you can go to a trade school for free. And there have been a lot, and this is one of the things I love about the state of Tennessee, is they value and they encourage the trades. And I've spoken about, you know, my affection or lack thereof for college. I do understand that college is for some, but it's not for others. But there's two different kinds of people. There's two different kinds of young men, those that take advantage of the trades and those that decide that they are going to go to college and they're going to, you know, take a major and get a degree in something that ultimately ends up being, you know, a job or a career that is shipped to another country, or that, you know, you've got people from India that come into our country and take on those roles for cheaper. In other words, they are unable to find a job within their major. And so those kinds of men would become demoralized. But, you know, there's also certain people, there's certain men, certainly women as well, who I would say they're demoralized because they can't really experience the American dream. And the reason why they can't experience the American dream isn't because of some sort of a policy issue from the Trump administration. It's not because of some sort of a deficit in America as far as our politics or issues go. It is simply that they lack the drive and they lack the initiative to do something to improve their situation. So there's a number of different reasons why young American males might be demoralized. But it seems to me, at least the ones that I know and the ones that are not demoralized, as a matter of fact, they're the exact opposite. They're the ones that have taken charge of their future. And they decided, you know what? I may have a really keen interest in, I don't know, whatever it might be, basket weaving or humanities. But I realize that I need to support my family and I need to be able to make a car payment and I need to be able to raise my children. So I'm going to go to HVAC school, for example. And I'm going to go into HVAC school and I'm going to make 60, 70, 80, 90, whatever $1,000 I can make, which with my humanities degree, there is no way in heck I could do that. No, I do understand there's some people that work in IT and they went and they got themselves like a STEM degree and then they got that degree and then they realized that, again, and this is true, that there are policies that allow companies to bring in foreign workers to take on those roles and work cheaper than Americans would. That's number one. And number two, obviously, we all know that jobs are shipped overseas as well. So I do understand that there are very specific and reasonable reasons why some people in our country would be demoralized. But again, this notion of the demoralized young man seems to be part of a national conversation today. And I just happen to be on a national radio show tonight. So I want your opinion on that, whether or not you are a father of a demoralized young man or young woman, if you've got a daughter. But I would love to know your thoughts on that. J.D. Vance had something to say about this. You know, Charlie Kirk, and this is why this is all in the news today, because Charlie Kirk, he really was in that first election of, I should say, the second election of Donald Trump in 2024. Charlie Kirk was a direct conduit for the president to those young men. Charlie Kirk is someone that, you know, he was like the big brother to a lot of these young men. And Charlie Kirk, obviously very conservative. And he showed those young men on college campuses and on social media the greatness of conservatism and conservative values. And so J.D. Vance has a message for those young men. I mentioned that he essentially kicked off his presidential run last night at the midterm Republican convention. And so one of the things that the people

0: out there that are far smarter than me are saying is that young men are disillusioned with Donald Trump. They're not going to vote for the president, or they're not going to go to, let's see here. They're not going to obviously vote for Trump in 2028. He's not going to be running, but they're not going to be voting in the midterm elections, and they are completely abandoning the Republican Party. So this is J.D. Vance on young men in America.
1: Who aren't always sold, and I want to speak directly to them, not to the faithful, but to the people who are still making up their minds, the people on the margins, the people who are still a little unsure who they're going to vote for, so people who love some of our policies but maybe don't agree with others, young men, many of whom felt inspired by Charlie Kirk but are unhappy with some of what has happened in the wake of his death. And I want to speak directly to that group because I think Charlie is a great example of how to disagree but still participate in the work of saving this country. Charlie, ladies and gentlemen, was dedicated to this movement and this country. He loved, and I do mean loved, the President of the United States. But in the 8 months or so that we were in office before Charlie died, I talked to him a lot. Almost every day. And Charlie was still a free thinker with his own principles and views. He did not always agree with us. Let me just give you one example. Charlie hated war. Whether it was Europe or Africa, the Middle East, he didn't care. He just hated war. That was his view. Now, of course, there are people who love what we've done and people who don't. I'm not here to litigate the disagreements between Charlie and some of the people that he disagreed with. But what I'm asking you to do is do what Charlie did. Do not throw the baby out with the bathwater. Don't give the country over to a bunch of crazy people because you happen to disagree with us on a policy issue here or there. Look, I'm not asking anybody to agree with me on every single issue. I'm not asking anybody to agree on every single policy of the administration. What I am asking you to do is to recognize the contrast with the radicals and recognize the achievements of the last 18 months. We have done a lot, my friends, and we can do a lot more if we fight together.
0: So that is J.D. Vance, and I got to tell you, that was a very long soundbite, but he made sense. But there's a number of things going on in that soundbite because, you know, for me, part of what J.D. Vance, when I heard that, first thing I thought of was, okay, so J.D. is talking about Israel. I mean, that seems to me to be the discussion. That's one of the issues that right now is separating or dividing MAGA is our support of Israel. So that's a legit conversation that, you know, MAGA or Donald Trump supporters or Republicans need to have. That is something that we need to hash out. And just because you may question Benjamin Netanyahu and you may question some of the issues related to Israel and America doesn't mean that you're anti-Israel or anti-Semitic. You're just asking questions and you're questioning the policies. And so, you know, and I believe for the Republican Party, I believe that we are adult enough to be able to have that discussion. But that bigger question, why are young men so disillusioned these days? Now, Donald Trump is out there, and I played you the audio. Donald Trump is saying young men are not disillusioned. And I think that some young men are disillusioned, and that's been the case for many years. But I will also tell you, I met a guy the other day. Well, it was like 6 months ago. But I met a guy the other day who he had a degree. I think his degree was in, like, it was some sort of an IT type degree. I don't remember exactly what it was. But he said that he had spent, I mean, boatloads of money on his degree and various certifications and so on and so forth. And he said, man, I can't even get a call back. And he told me something really interesting, and I'm going to share it with you coming up next. My name is Dan Mandis. This is Red Eye Radio.
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13: It's September 10th, and this is your Fox Daily Snapshot. Today is National TV Dinner Day. In 1953, the first frozen TV dinners were introduced to supermarkets, changing the landscape for prepackaged meals forever. By 1962, the term TV dinner was no longer in use on packaging, but it was too late, as the term continues to be used for any frozen meal heated at home. The first TV dinner by Swanson was a Thanksgiving meal of turkey, cornbread dressing, peas, and sweet potatoes. Dessert wouldn't be introduced till 1960. Also on this date, in 1984.
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13: The first episode of the wildly popular syndicated game show Jeopardy! Aired with host Alex Trebek, who hosted the show for 30 years till he passed away in November of 2020. If it's your birthday today, you share it with golf legend Arnold Palmer, born in 1929, and ballerina Misty Copeland, born in 1982. I'm Tushar Saxena, and that's your Fox Daily Snapshot.
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0: It's Red Eye Radio, 866-90-RED-EYE. So real quickly, talking about this notion of demoralized young men, and this is part of the conversation, of course. It's been a year since Charlie Kirk was assassinated. President Trump says that there are no demoralized young men in society. I think he's wrong on that. There's always going to be demoralized young men. But, you know, some people are saying, well, they don't have any options and this, that, and the other. You know, the thing that I would say to that is that I met a guy about 6 months ago, had a highfalutin degree. And he, for the life of him, could not find a job, couldn't even get called back with that degree. And instead of wallowing in his demoralization, if that's even a word, you know what he did? He said, screw it. I'm going to go back to school. I'm going to go get a certification or whatever it is in HVAC work. Dude is now making $80,000 a year. My friends, there are always options. There's always things you can do to get out of your situation. That's what this guy did.

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12: A day of remembrance. I'm Ted Lindner, Fox News. Today marks a quarter century since the terror attacks of September 11th, 2001. Fox's Tanya J. Powers in New York with more.
13: On September 11th, 2001, 19 hijackers associated with the terror group Al-Qaeda began a series of attacks on targets in the U.S., the deadliest terror attacks on American soil in the country's history. Almost 3,000 lives were taken that day at the World Trade Center towers in New York City, the Pentagon in Washington, D.C., and near Shanksville, Pennsylvania, where United Flight 93 crashed when passengers attempted to retake the plane. This year, there's an additional moment of silence at the 9/11 observance ceremony in New York City to honor the thousands of people who've been lost since the attacks due to 9/11-related illnesses. In New York City, Tanya J. Powers, Fox News.
12: President Trump back in Washington, D.C., will be paying his respects at the Pentagon later this morning. Vice President J.D. Vance will be in New York City at Ground Zero and will join the former living presidents, including former President George W. Bush, who, of course, was in the White House on that fateful morning 25 years ago. Various speakers taking the stage in Dallas Thursday night for the final night of the midterm convention. None bigger than the keynote address from President Trump. as he spoke on Thursday night to end the whole festivities.
14: Our country has never done better. We're taking in trillions of dollars. There's never been any country, not even close, that's come anywhere near. So it's five. We win $5,000 for every adult. We love our adults. It's about time we take care of our adults.
12: Before President Trump, Vice President J.D. Vance was up on stage. The midterm elections are now less than 2 months away. 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
17: Temperatures being 30 degrees above average.
1: 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Just click listen, then swipe right and hear the latest news updates on your time. 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
12: A New York City firefighter reflecting on the fellow FDNY members lost 25 years ago at Ground Zero from the station where he still works, Fox's Grinnell Scott.
18: Sal Organo is a firefighter at 10 House, across the street from where the Twin Towers once stood. But he wasn't there on 9/11. He was assigned to a station in Brooklyn, but rushed back to eventually learn six of his fellow firefighters were among the first on scene and died in the attack. 2.5 decades later, Organo is still at 10 House, the last left of those assigned there in 2001. He said he and his fellow FDNY members still welcome visitors who want to see the small station near Ground Zero. Organo is 65 now and drives the engine for 10 House. He says he's not ready to retire and will keep telling the story of 9/11 and his station's connection to it. In New York, Grinnell Scott, Fox News.
12: President Trump, after the remembrances and ceremonies for 9/11, will be flying out to Ireland. Fox's Jonathan Savage taking a look at the trip.
19: Things could get awkward in Dublin this weekend. President Trump will be hosted by the Irish Prime Minister, or Taoiseach, Micheál Martin, and President Catherine Connolly. In her election campaign, she called President Trump a bully and admitted having a trust problem with America. There are also expected to be protests against the president's visit. He's expected to take in some of the Irish Open golf tournament, with rumours the president will present the winner's trophy on Sunday evening. Jonathan Savage, Fox News.
12: And Canadian Prime Minister Mark Carney signaling that Canada may hold off on further retaliation against President Trump's latest trade measures. Carney calling them relatively modest compared to earlier U.S. actions. The comments come 2 days after Washington escalated the ongoing trade dispute by banning some Canadian dairy products and motorcycles and most alcoholic beverages after the Canadian retaliatory tariffs took effect. The president also moved to shut Canadian products out of large long-term U.S. government contracts. I'm Ted Lindner. This is Fox News.
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12: Here's your updated forecast from the Talk of the Delta, WNIX. Lows dip down to about 75 overnight under partly cloudy skies. Winds out of the south around 5 miles per hour. High of 96, Friday, chance for storms. I'm meteorologist Paul Trombley on AM 1330 and 101.1 FM in Greenville and FM 103.1 in Cleveland, WNIX. 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
1: Vance makes his case. Good morning, I'm Gordon Deal, along with Nicole Murray, on this Friday, September 11th. Glad you could be with us. Here's what we have for you this hour.
2: Vice President J.D. Vance helped close the Republicans' midterm convention, likely with an eye on the next presidential election.
1: The Houthi militia in Yemen says it's captured a critical Red Sea port, giving it greater control over a key oil shipping route.
2: TV host Jimmy Kimmel says he won't air an interview with a Democratic Senate candidate because of White House pressure.
1: And how airports and security procedures have changed since the 9/11 terror attacks, which were 25 years ago today.
3: When you consider that it was put together in a haphazard way after September 11th, there's been a lot of adjustments. I think it's taken over two decades for us to get this right. I think for the most part, we're moving in the right direction now, which is we're focusing much more on the people rather than on the items.
1: Sheldon Jacobson at the University of Illinois on changes to flying in the last quarter century. Vice President J.D. Vance and President Trump have closed out the first ever midterm convention for the Republican Party. Vance's remarks were interrupted by a protester carrying what Vance described as a Mexican flag. After the protester was removed, Vance said, "If you love Mexico so much, get your ass over there. I'll buy you the plane ticket." Vance pointed to his young family, in particular his newborn son, as a model and a window to the future that the potential 2028 presidential contender envisions for America. He broadly criticized Democrats who he said do not share his values.
4: In Michigan, one Democrat in particular, one candidate has said, and I quote, "F the nuclear family." F the nuclear family. What are you even talking about? These hateful words.
1: Much of the messaging from convention speakers in Dallas yesterday echoed the idea of the Republican Party being on the side of common sense and positioning Democrats as too extreme. President Trump says he does not regret going to war against Iran despite the impact the conflict may have on the November midterms. Trump reiterated his thinking that the war will end immediately after the election. Meanwhile, he told Fox News, Iran will always have some missiles.
5: They can always get off missiles. They had plenty and they have some. They've been largely wiped out. It's hard for them to manufacture. Now, most of that's been knocked out, but they have missiles. They'll always have some missiles.
1: Meanwhile, Houthi terrorists supported by Iran have reportedly taken control of Yemen's port city of Mocha and advanced down the Red Sea coast. Yemeni government military sources told Reuters that the Houthis had gained further leverage over the Bab el-Mandeb Strait, the southern outlet of the Red Sea, and one of the world's most important shipping routes. If the Houthis were to gain control of that waterway on the opposite side of the Arabian Peninsula from the Strait of Hormuz, it could give Iran a critical advantage with the U.S., reducing supplies through a second major transit corridor and sending oil prices surging. Memorial services are being held today to mark the 25th anniversary of the 9/11 attacks. On that day, four planes flying over the eastern U.S. were seized by small teams of hijackers from the Islamic terrorist group Al-Qaeda. 2,977 people were killed. Former President George W. Bush on that day.
6: Today, our fellow citizens, our way of life, our very freedom came under attack in a series of deliberate and deadly terrorist acts.
1: There's a commemoration ceremony at the 9/11 Memorial Plaza of the World Trade Center during which the names of the victims will be read. It'll be punctuated by seven moments of silence, six to mark the times the planes crashed and buildings fell, and the seventh to honor the first responders and survivors who have since died from 9/11 related illnesses. In Pennsylvania, a ceremony will be held to honor the victims of Flight 93, which crashed in a field in Shanksville. And in Virginia, President Trump will attend a ceremony at the National 9/11 Pentagon Memorial, where he is expected to give an address. It's 11 minutes now after the hour. On This Morning, America's First News. 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
1: Glad you could be with us. 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How has the U.S. changed its foreign policy approach in the 25 years since the 9/11 terror attacks? Analysis from Greg Aftendilian, Middle East and foreign policy expert at American University in the nation's capital. Greg, how do you see it?
15: Well, we got into this so-called war on terror, which seemed to be never ending as a result of the 9/11 attacks. And, you know, that had very, very mixed results. We definitely decimated much of Al-Qaeda, which was responsible for the 9/11 attacks. But we had a very long and very unhappy experience in Afghanistan. And we went to war against Iraq in 2003, which really had nothing to do with the 9/11 attacks. So, you know, we were in this kind of endless war period, and it cost many lives, not only of Americans, but also peoples of those countries, and huge amounts of monetary cost. We're still paying for the cost of caring for wounded soldiers from these conflicts. You know, today we're in a war against Iran, which is 6 months old and has no end in sight. So in some respects, we haven't learned some of the lessons.
1: Are we different in terms of our approach to foreign policy, perhaps specifically to the Middle East?
15: Well, I think there was a lot of skepticism, of course, getting involved in new Middle Eastern wars. And actually, President Trump, in his first bid for his presidency, you know, even criticized Hillary Clinton for being, quote unquote, trigger happy and saying that she was going to get us into more Middle Eastern wars. So, you know, he was trying to say he was the president that would not get us into Middle Eastern wars. And here we are again.
1: Have there been successes since the war on terror following 9/11?
15: Well, I mean, the obvious success was to decimate the Al-Qaeda organization, which, even though Al-Qaeda is still around, its top leadership is gone, and much of its infrastructure is gone. So the perpetrators of the 9/11 attacks, you know, met their justice. And then ISIS, of course, followed Al-Qaeda. ISIS was on the rise in 2014, 15, 16, but through a large international coalition, that was also beat back, though pockets of ISIS are still around. So in some respects, going after these terrorist organizations did work to some extent, for sure, but getting involved in these wars in Afghanistan and Iraq, and now with Iran, you know, that has a whole different ball of wax.
1: Mm. We're speaking with Greg F. Tandilian, Middle East and foreign policy expert at American University in Washington, D.C. We're talking about 25 years after 9/11. How about just 5 years after the withdrawal of U.S. troops from Afghanistan? What's it like in that country these days?
15: Well, it's a terrible situation. Young girls can only go to primary school. They can't go to what is equivalent of our high schools, and not even, of course, the university. So for women's rights, it's a terrible situation. They also impose a very draconian version of Islam on society, which, you know, maybe some people adhere to, but probably most Afghans do not probably agree with. And then third, the country is facing near famine conditions. Part of that has to do with climate change, you know, droughts and things like that. But it's also because, you know, the country is isolated largely internationally, and getting food aid into that country is problematic. So the country is really kind of a mess at this point.
1: Yeah. Finish up, if you would. What is it like to instruct, I guess, young adults or students who have no recollection of the 9/11 attacks, who weren't even born at the time?
15: Yeah, well, I teach in the School of International Service at American University, and, you know, I always have to pinch myself saying that my students were probably, or might be most of them, were probably born after 9/11. So I have to emphasize that the 9/11 attacks were a huge shock on the American psyche.
1: Thanks, Greg. Greg F. Tandilian, Middle East and foreign policy expert at American University. 20 minutes now after the hour on This Morning, America's First News. Here's Nicole Murray.
16: And now, the three big things you need to know. Number one.
2: Vice President J.D. Vance delivered an energetic speech yesterday at the Republicans' midterm convention in Dallas, where he offered his young family, particularly his newborn son, as a model for what he envisions for America.
4: And so, to the radicals who wish to abolish my family and the thousands and millions of other families all across our country, we have a simple message for them. Stay the hell away from our kids.
2: Many speculate that Vance will run for president in 2028.
16: Number two.
2: Today marks the 25th anniversary of the September 11th terror attacks that killed 2,977 people. Hijackers crashed three planes into the World Trade Center in New York City and the Pentagon in Virginia. A fourth hijacked plane crashed in a field in Pennsylvania after passengers fought back. Here's President Bush speaking on 9/11.
6: Freedom itself was attacked this morning by a faceless coward. And freedom will be defended.
2: Memorial services are taking place today at the three crash sites.
16: Number three.
2: The White House said it will send $500 to nearly 1 million Americans who enrolled in Obamacare health insurance plans, payments it described as refunds for overcharges. President Trump.
17: Our administration has discovered that under sleepy Joe Biden, American households buying health insurance through the Obamacare exchange, which is a disaster, and the healthcare.gov were massively overcharged.
2: The refunds will apply to residents across 30 states. A woman wanted on murder charges in the fatal shooting of two Virginia Department of Transportation contractors in July has been arrested in North Carolina after about 7 weeks on the run. Officials say 37-year-old Danikia Boyce is being charged with unlawful flight to avoid prosecution. A key inflation reading today could determine whether the Federal Reserve issues its first interest rate hike in more than 3 years. Dow Jones economists anticipate the consumer price index will show a 0.4% monthly gain and an annual increase of 3.4%. The San Francisco 49ers came out on top in the NFL's second regular season game and the first one ever in Australia.
18: Second and eight. Purdy. He'll rip on the run. Wide open, Deebo Samuel, touchdown!
2: Noah Eagle with a call on Netflix as the 49ers' Brock Purdy hits Deebo Samuel in the end zone for a touchdown to make the score 24-7 in the fourth quarter. The final score in Melbourne, 49ers 27, Rams 7.
1: All right, thank you, Nicole. 22 minutes now after the hour.
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1: Thanks for being with us. New York City officials have publicly unveiled more than 150,000 pages of previously undisclosed records about air quality following the terror attack of 9/11. What they show is that city officials at the time knew conditions around Ground Zero were unsafe to breathe. Meanwhile, thousands don't know they're eligible to collect from a victim's compensation fund. Here's Robert Grochow, personal injury lawyer at the firm Cannata, Hendley & Cannata. Robert, what should they know?
0: The most important thing the victims should be aware of is the fact that the Victim Compensation Fund, which was established to provide compensation to individuals who got seriously injured or their loved ones who unfortunately passed away from a 9/11 illness, is that the fund is still open. It's open until the year 2090, as unbelievable as that sounds, and that cancers seem to be overtaking the types of cases that are coming into the fund, and that's because cancers take so many years to develop. So we want your listeners to understand not to be shy about reaching out to an attorney to find out if they're potentially eligible.
1: Wow. All right. So I guess understanding your eligibility might also lead to the question of how do you prove that your condition is actually tied to 9/11?
0: So obviously, 25 years later, things become tougher. The beauty of the Victims Compensation Fund and also the correlative agency, the World Trade Center Health Program, is totally built upon a presumption based upon, do you have an illness that has been predetermined by the World Trade Center Health Program to potentially be eligible for benefits? And that translates into potential compensation from the fund. So do you have an illness that's on their list? And aside from respiratory conditions and some gastric, virtually every cancer you can think of is now on that list. And two, do you meet the health program's definition of substantial presence, which is either present on the morning of 9/11 in Lower Manhattan or Brooklyn Heights, when the towers collapsed and thus caught in what is colloquially called the dust cloud, but it was a lot more than that, or B, do you have a substantial number of hours? And it goes between 4 and 400 hours that you have to prove. They give you 10 months latitude. So they will look at your exposure basically south of Houston Street or Brooklyn Heights between September and the end of July. How do you prove it? If you were an employer, we as the attorneys at the Cannata firm reach out to your employer for records. If those records don't exist anymore, and unfortunately a lot of companies have gone under or lost their records, we then go to step two, which are eyewitnesses, witnesses that worked with you.
1: We're speaking with Robert Grochow, personal injury lawyer focused on the 9/11 terror attacks with the law firm Cannata, Hendley and Cannata. There are scores of people, I imagine, who don't know they might be eligible for the Victims Compensation Fund.
0: Well, that's absolutely correct. And we get calls every day from people said, I didn't even know the fund is still open. I thought it was just for first responders. I thought I had to be there on 9/11. Those are all misconceptions out there. You did not have to be present on 9/11. You did not have to be a first responder. Virtually any cancer is now covered, along with some respiratory and gastric, as I said. And the time period to register used to be 2 years from when you got sick or 2 years from when you passed away. That has flip-flopped. It now goes from when causation to 9/11 is established. It is rare for us to get a phone call from somebody who is not timely. Wow. Virtually everybody is still timely.
1: Thanks, Robert. Robert Grochow, personal injury lawyer at the firm Cannata, Hendley and Cannata. 30 minutes now after the hour on This Morning, America's First News.
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5: Fox News, I'm Ted Lindner. Today marks 25 years since the terrorist attacks on New York City, Washington, D.C., and Shanksville, PA. Fox's Kevin Cork.
7: Remembrance, reflection, and renewed warnings about the threats that still face our country. New York City's Mayor Zoran Mamdani, meantime, attended a memorial mass at St. Patrick's Cathedral in New York Wednesday night as controversy continues over his participation in this year's 9/11 observances.
5: Vice President J.D. Vance will also be in New York City at Ground Zero and will join the former living presidents. President Trump will pay his respects at the Pentagon. Lindsey Clancy's lawyer asking a Massachusetts judge to spare her a second trial for killing her children.
8: Defense attorney Kevin Reddington asking the judge to acquit Lindsay Clancy of first-degree murder charges to prevent a second trial, arguing prosecutors don't have enough evidence and no rational jury could find beyond a reasonable doubt that she had no mental disease or defect.
5: Fox's Kristen Goodwin. 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
31: Here's your updated forecast from the Talk of the Delta, WNIX. Lows dip down to about 75 overnight under partly cloudy skies. Winds out of the south around 5 miles per hour. High of 96, Friday, chance for storms. I'm meteorologist Paul Trombley on AM 1330 and 101.1 FM in Greenville and FM 103.1 in Cleveland, WNIX. 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
1: Thanks for spending time with us. Welcome into Friday, September 11th. Gordon Deal with Nicole Murray. Some of our top stories and headlines. The first ever Republican midterm convention has closed with remarks from Vance and Trump. Houthis in Yemen are closer to control of the Bab el Mandeb Strait. Diesel prices are at another record high this morning, $6.05 per gallon. Memorials today on this 25th anniversary of the 9/11 terror attacks. 49ers beat up the Rams in Thursday night football. No more dorms. Wall Street Journal says college football players are using NIL money to buy million-dollar homes. And a remarkable relationship formed in the sadness of 9/11. That story in about 20 minutes. What does air travel look like 25 years after the 9/11 terror attacks? And where does it go from here? Analysis from Sheldon Jacobson, computer science professor at the University of Illinois. Sheldon, give us a comparison.
32: Well, if we recall before September 11th, we greeted people at the gate. We were able to bring full-size toothpaste through security. It was a very different world. Today, radical changes, of course. There's full-body scanners. There's a variety of technologies that are employed. Of course, we have TSA PreCheck now, which is the granddaddy of all risk-based security. So that's, of course, changed. We're just dealing with a much more hardened system, but it's also less convenient, but it protects the system because the system needs protection.
1: Is it better or worse since we've had these changes? And I guess really, obviously, I think we're safer, but in terms of efficiency, was this the best approach?
32: When you consider that it was put together in a haphazard way after September 11th, there's been a lot of adjustments. I think it's taken over two decades for us to get this right. I think for the most part, we're moving in the right direction now, which is we're focusing much more on the people rather than on the items. We still do a lot of searching for threat items, but TSA PreCheck, for example, as well as facial recognition, really focus on the people. Those are the game changers that really make airport security much more palatable for the average flyer today.
1: I don't pretend to know what type of training TSA employees go through, but are they trained to, like, say, profile somebody, you know, who's, I don't know, like a TV detective, right, wearing an overcoat, you know, when it's 89 degrees and 100% humidity outside, that type stuff?
32: The simple answer is no. That is not their job, and that's not their responsibility. What they are responsible for is to execute a system and ensure that the different layers of security are as hardened as possible. That's why people may see, oh, there's a security breach at a particular airport because someone passed through an item that they shouldn't have. However, there's so many layers in place that ultimately the fact that it's being reported tells you it has been caught. It's just that may not be caught in the obvious way. So these layers are absolutely critical.
1: Do you think we ever get back to a point where we could walk up and meet our family at the gate or walk our family to the gate?
32: It depends on if we're willing to allow artificial intelligence, facial recognition, and other technologies to be fully deployed. We're talking about screening at speed. That's the ultimate goal, so that you're literally just walking through an airport security checkpoint, and you don't even think it's a checkpoint, but you are being screened, and your identity is being confirmed, and that is the ideal we're shooting for. We're not there yet, but certainly that is the ideal.
1: Yeah. We're speaking with Sheldon Jacobson, computer science professor at the University of Illinois. We're talking about how air travel has changed in the 25 years since the 9/11 terrorist attacks. What about the future of flying here? Where do we go from here?
32: Well, I think we have to go to screening at speed, which means that facial recognition is going to become even more pronounced. The ICE group has given it a bad reputation because they've used it for surveillance, but they're at the TSA, they're using it for authentication of people's identity. And if we do that and focus on its appropriate use within the security realm, it actually is very, very effective. So give up a little bit of your personal privacy, and then you're able to gain it back on the physical intrusion that security does right now. So it's a trade-off. It's a

0: They're going to say is, why did we wait so long?
1: So how do you envision this? I don't know. I'm going to walk my wife to a flight. I don't have a ticket. It's her flight. I step into the airport, and as soon as I cross the sliding doors, I'm scanned and then flagged if I'm a problem, or nothing happens at all if I'm a citizen in good standing?
0: Well, for the vast majority of people, it's as if nothing changes for you. You just go through, yeah. You walk through the security, everything will be normal.
1: Thanks, Sheldon. Sheldon Jacobson, computer science professor at the University of Illinois. 20 minutes now in front of the hour. On This Morning, America's First News. Coming up next, personal memories of 9/11.

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5: Friday, September 11th. It is time now for the mic drop with this morning's Mike Gavin.
6: Good morning. So on this 25th anniversary of 9/11, thought maybe we'd break away from our usual assortment of dumb criminal and bizarre behavior stories and talk about where we were the morning and day of 9/11 25 years ago, maybe share a few memories. So Gordon, why don't we start with you and where you were the morning of. Now, I know you weren't doing this show because it didn't exist yet.
5: Yeah, this was a commute for me up the New Jersey Turnpike to my office that was near the Meadowlands. I had one office in Manhattan, one in New Jersey, and that day I went to the New Jersey office for some reason. Mm. And as I'm driving north on the Turnpike, I can see smoke coming from the North Tower, and I immediately thought, because I was

0: I was involved with a company that was responsible for traffic reports.
1: Yeah.
0: In the New York City, New Jersey, Connecticut area. One was called Metro Networks. The other was called Shadow Traffic. So I thought that one of my traffic planes or helicopters had hit the tower.
1: Oh, boy.
0: So as I see the smoke pouring, that was the only thing I could think of because I wasn't aware yet of what had actually happened. I'm listening to every traffic report imaginable because I knew the pattern on all the New York City radio stations for when the traffic reports were. And I thought, geez, one of my planes has hit the tower. And then as everything started to unfold, I get to the office in northern New Jersey. I'm incapable now of reaching the office in Manhattan once we realize it's been a terrorist
1: attack. Yeah.
0: And there's virtually no communication.
1: Wow.
0: I can't reach my news staff in New York to find out how they're going to cover this or what they're going to cover because there's, you know, the cell towers were damaged and the antennas were damaged. So there was no cell communication that day.
1: Yeah,
0: either.
1: I remember
0: so
1: that.
0: I just trust that, you know, reporters were going to do kind of what they were trained to do. It was just awful.
1: And not everybody had cell phones. Not many people had cell phones. I think everybody was just kind of getting them at that time.
0: Yeah.
1: So even getting anybody's cell phone, even if they did work, was not going to be an easy task finding people.
0: What, 6 years before the iPhone?
1: Yeah.
0: Right, roughly 2001, right?
1: Yeah.
0: We didn't have iPhones then. We carried phones in our bags. I had one guy who worked for me was actually enlisted by like two rescue squad members as he was there trying to cover what was happening. The dust is just raining from the sky, and the Daily News captured a photo of him as emergency responders said, "Hey, put your reporting stuff down for a second and grab this stretcher. We have to get this guy, you know, to emergency care." And the photo is just gripping.
1: But, wow. Yeah. So I like you. I grew up in the shadow of New York City, but I was not anywhere near there on the morning of 9/11. I was actually in Texas, the panhandle of Texas, a little town called Shamrock of 2,000 people, where I was working at my first ever radio job. And I'd been there for almost 2 years at that point, in the morning. And, I'm getting ready to go to work that morning. And I see the news reports about what's happening and the smoke coming out of the World Trade Center. And the first thing I thought of was my dad's girlfriend, who he'd been with about 10 years at that point. And she worked for Cantor Fitzgerald, the firm that was on the 102nd to 104th floor of the one of the towers. And she should have been at work that morning. Now, of course, she did not have a cell phone. As I said, not everybody had cell phones. It was really hard to sort of track down and find out where she was. Was she there? Was she okay? It turned out not till later in the day that I get a call from my aunt who told me that both my father and her were on vacation that day. She's one of those people.
0: Yeah.
1: You know, and there's stories. Everybody knows in this area, especially knows one of those people or has, you know, a family member or knows someone who should have been there, should have been on a flight that day, or were supposed to be in the city that day and they weren't for some reason or another. And, she's one of those people. 25 years later, she's still with us, still with my dad. She's a grandmother to my kids. And, you know, it's just, you know, can't believe the unimaginable, sorrow of the amount of friends and coworkers that she lost that day. I think it's still with her.
0: Yeah, that's such a big firm. It was so highly affected, obviously, on that day. Just remarkable stuff.
1: Yeah, never forget it, ever.
0: Thank you, Mike. 12 minutes now in front of the hour on This Morning, America's First News.
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12: It's September 10th, and this is your Fox Daily Snapshot. Today is National TV Dinner Day. In 1953, the first frozen TV dinners were introduced in supermarkets, changing the landscape for prepackaged meals forever. By 1962, the term TV dinner was no longer in use on packaging, but it was too late, as the term continues to be used for any frozen meal heated at home. The first TV dinner by Swanson was a Thanksgiving meal of turkey, cornbread dressing, peas, and sweet potatoes. Dessert wouldn't be introduced till 1960. Also on this date, in 1984.
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12: The first episode of the wildly popular syndicated game show Jeopardy! Aired with host Alex Trebek, who hosted the show for 30 years till he passed away in November of 2020. If it's your birthday today, you share it with golf legend Arnold Palmer, born in 1929, and ballerina Misty Copeland, born in 1982. I'm Tushar Saxena, and that's your Fox Daily Snapshot.
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15: Edgy, smart, bringing you what you need to know. This is America's First News, This Morning with Gordon Deal.
0: Thanks for spending time with us. Welcome into Friday. 8 minutes now in front of the hour on This Morning, America's First News. Once again, here's Nicole Murray.
15: And now, the three big things you need to know. Number one.
16: Vice President J.D. Vance delivered a fiery, future-looking speech on the second night of the GOP midterm convention in Dallas, criticizing Democrats while urging voters to keep Republicans in control of Congress.
17: In Michigan, one Democrat in particular, one candidate has said, and I quote, F the nuclear family. F the nuclear family. What are you even talking about? These hateful words.
16: Many speculate that Vance will run for president in 2028.
15: Number two.
16: President Trump says the war with Iran will immediately end after the November midterm elections and that he has no regrets starting the conflict.
18: If I had it to do again, I'd do exactly as I did. I took out their nuclear capability. Supposing we were cruising and all of a sudden Iran has a nuclear weapon, they would use it. They're crazy.
16: Iran also damaged U.S. fighter jets at a Jordanian military base earlier this week.
15: Number three.
16: Prime Minister Mark Carney says Canada has agreed to an aid package worth roughly $252 million American dollars for Kyiv to acquire air defense interceptors after meeting with Ukrainian President Volodymyr Zelensky.
19: Today's contracts will increase the number of drones available to the CAF tenfold. Importantly, one-third of all the drones we manufacture will go to support Ukraine's defense of its homeland.
16: Carney did not give details of when the aid would start flowing. An 11-year-old girl has been arrested in the fatal shooting of her 15-year-old brother in Oklahoma. Edmond police said the child, whose name has not been released, has been transported to a juvenile facility where she was booked on a charge of second-degree murder. Africa's top health officials say the fastest growing Ebola outbreak on record in eastern Congo is rapidly spreading beyond its epicenter. Just over 6,800 cases have been reported, including roughly 3,300 deaths. Taking direct aim at Apple's launch of its first foldable phone, Samsung fired off a volley of sarcastic jabs on social media, mocking what it cast as a lack of meaningful innovation. Samsung posted, "Let us know when you're done reheating our leftovers," after breaking into the foldable phone market back in 2019.
0: Wow.
16: I love when companies go at each other like this.
0: Sharp there, Samsung.
16: Yeah.
0: 6 minutes now in front of the hour.
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21: 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This is the Midday Soybean Report. September down 1.25, 1301.25. November down 9.25, 1307. January down 9.5 at 1322. Soybeans are 8 to 9 cents lower at midday, with trade continuing to consolidate with quiet product action. So far, an overbought condition still in place. Meal is $1 to $2 lower, oil narrowly mixed. Weekly report showing 58% good to excellent, 13% poor to very poor. Daily export wire, 340,000 metric tons sold to China, 100,000 to unknown, keeping the pace of bookings active. November contract chart support is the 20-day at 1257, where we find the 20-day moving average with resistance, the fresh high at 1324.
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0: Glad you're with us on this 25th anniversary of 9/11. The ceremonial first pitches for the Mets-Yankees game tonight at Yankee Stadium will be thrown by Brielle Saracini and her husband, Sean McGuire. Saracini's father, Victor, was the captain of United Flight 175, which was directed into the South Tower of the World Trade Center, where McGuire's father, Patrick, was working on the 84th floor. Both Brielle and Sean were 10 when they lost their fathers, and the couple met 2 years later at Camp Better Days, which was established to provide support for kids who lost a parent in the tragedy. Brielle and Sean were married on September 9th, 2017. Just 3 days after her father's passing, Brielle wrote a letter to Derek Jeter detailing her family's deeply personal loss, explaining her dad would want her to realize her dream of meeting him. When the letter reached Jeter, he invited her and her family to attend the game. Brielle and Derek Jeter remain friends today. That'll do it for this hour. For Nicole Murray and Mike Gavin, I'm Gordon Deal. Thanks for listening to This Morning, America's First News.

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8: Let's fight for our people. Let's send the Democrats packing. And let's never forget that America belongs to those who love it, not those who hate it.
6: Vice President Vance delivering the keynote address on the last day of the first ever GOP midterm convention in Dallas, where Fox's Evan Brown reports President Trump closed out the night with a much shorter speech than Wednesday's.
9: Telling the Republican convention that he didn't want to repeat himself, but he'd implore them.
10: Get out and vote, please.
9: And to do so with enthusiasm at levels they showed during the last presidential race.
10: You've got to do this for me. You've got to pretend I'm on the ticket.
6: Now, the president did repeat his pledge if Republicans keep control of Congress in the elections, every adult U.S. citizen would get $5,000. Democrats and some in the GOP are critical, saying that could cost over $1 trillion. As Democrats also blame the president for higher gas prices in the Iran conflict, regular is up 15 cents this week. AAA's national average for diesel hit a record $6.05 per gallon. This morning,
11: Iran's foreign minister met Pakistan's army chief to discuss ways to restart talks with the United States. We're told the focus was on de-escalation and restoring diplomacy. This as Iran's Houthi allies in Yemen exchange strikes with Saudi Arabia and close in on controlling one of the world's most important shipping routes.
6: Fox's Jonathan Savage. Today marks 25 years since America was attacked.
12: We saw a shadow, it looked like a plane. Next thing we know, it was boom, and the floor started shaking. And then we saw debris fall down.
6: That was September 11th, 2001, when the first plane hijacked by terrorists hit the first of the Twin Towers in New York City. And then 17 minutes later,
13: second explosion at number 2 World Trade Center on the upper floor.
6: The next plane hit, and soon after, both towers collapsed. And this morning at Ground Zero, they'll read all the names of the nearly 3,000 people killed there and at the Pentagon, where a third plane crashed, and in Shanksville, Pennsylvania, where terrorists were fought back again by the passengers. 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
6: We mentioned United Flight 93 when passengers fought back against the terrorists, crashing the plane into the ground, stopping perhaps another potential attack in Washington.
17: Earlier this week, officials in Shanksville pushed the need to inform younger Americans about the tragic events. Donna Gibson is the executive director of the Friends of Flight 93 National Memorial.
18: Only 15 states actually require some type of curriculum about 9/11 in the classroom.
17: She said the goal is for schools to teach kids what happened.
18: And then to use the Flight 93 story for inspiration about courage and heroism.
17: Gordon Felt lost his brother Edward on Flight 93. He said the country needs to take on a new challenge because eventually...
19: We won't be here to tell the story. We'll do it as long as we can, but at some point we've got to hand it off to the next generation.
17: Kevin Uretsky, Fox News.
6: A week after a hung jury mistrial in Massachusetts, Lindsay Clancy's lawyer trying to spare her from being tried again in the killing of her three children.
20: Defense attorney Kevin Reddington asking the judge to acquit Lindsay Clancy of first-degree murder charges to prevent a second trial, arguing prosecutors don't have enough evidence and no rational jury could find beyond a reasonable doubt that she had no mental disease or defect. 11 of 12 jurors were ready to clear the 36-year-old of criminal responsibility last Friday, but their deadlock forced a judge to declare a mistrial.
7: It's Fox's Kristen Goodwin. We'll get an update on inflation this morning, the Consumer Price Index on Wall Street. Ahead of that, stock futures are rising the day after another sell-off dragged the Dow down another 316 points. On Thursday night football, it was actually Friday morning in Australia.
0: Purdy, good time. Tosses downfield into the end zone. It's caught.
7: That one gave the 49ers the lead over the Rams, and then quarterback Brock Purdy threw two more TD passes. San Francisco cruised to a 27-7 win over the Los Angeles Rams on Netflix. I'm Dave Anthony, Fox News.
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23: Here's your updated forecast from the Talk of the Delta, WNIX. Partly cloudy skies today with a chance of thunderstorms. Daytime highs approaching 96. Southwesterly winds around 5 miles per hour. I'm meteorologist Paul Trombley on AM 1330 and 101.1 FM in Greenville and FM 103.1 in Cleveland, WNIX. Currently, it's 78 degrees.
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25: Starting your morning off right. A new way of talk. A new way of understanding. Because we're in this together. This is your morning show with Michael Del Giorno.
26: Oh, my God, Ed, another plane just hit the World Trade Center. Another plane. It was a medium-sized plane. Unbelievable. It was a, it would look like, oh my God, this is a deliberate act, Ed. This plane flew directly into the second World Trade Center. A huge flame and conflagration just broke out.
27: I was there from shortly after it happened and saw people jumping out of the World Trade Center. It's a horrible, horrible situation.
28: Today, our fellow citizens, our way of life, our very freedom came under attack in a series of deliberate and deadly terrorist acts.
29: 25 years ago, the deadliest attack on U.S. soil since Pearl Harbor was carried out. Today, President Trump will be at the 9/11 observance ceremony marking 25 years since the attack. He'll be at the Pentagon. Throughout the morning, we're going to have a lot of coverage. Natalie Migliori will be joining us from Ground Zero. She'll have a complete preview of all of the ceremonies and commemorative plans for today, both in New York and in Washington, D.C. and in Pennsylvania, as well as the security preview for today's events. Rory O'Neill will be joining us. So much to talk to Rory about, not the least of which is for those who lived through the vivid memories of 9/11. There are a third of the American population now that do not have any recollection of the attacks. Tim Skell does. He's a veteran New York City reporter. He's going to join us. We're going to cover a little bit about what he went through rushing to the scene on a bicycle on September 11th, 2001. And over the past 25 years, he's covered the aftermath of the attacks. Recently wrote a book, My Front Row Seat. He's going to recap the events of 9/11 and talk about the aftermath, including the investigation into the attack and health problems that many have entered. I will visit with David Zanotti. I think, you know, this is not about anything other than an observation. On this, the 25th anniversary, a lot of controversy about an Islamist socialist mayor and whether or not he should be a part of these things. We're going to take a look at how Mamdani rose to mayor. How'd he get there? How the New York City narrative is dominating, and where the resistance all began with Todd Beamer. We'll do that with David Zanotti. Dr. Joe Galati is going to join us after 25 years. We're just beginning to scratch the surface of what has caused so much cancer and so much illness, especially for those that were in and around Ground Zero or a part of rescue operations. A lot has come to light. Dr. Joe's going to break that down for you. And then, as I do every year, and I will do on the 25th year, my address to you, our audience, on remembering, though that will fade, and the difference between remembering and honoring. And so we will make that distinction, because this is, you know, it's not like we're studying Hitler and he's gone. This is still a threat, not just to America, but the world. 25 years later, we'll have that address coming up for you as well. Oh, by the way, last night, President Trump delivered the close to the Republican convention, but there were a lot of speakers throughout the night. Ted Cruz had nothing but praise for President Trump.
1: Who could have predicted that the extraordinary Donald Trump would be president? That he would have secured the border, brought trillions of dollars of investment back to America, and transformed the Republican Party into a blue-collar party of America.
29: Knowing that mere hours later, we would enter the 25th anniversary of 9/11, he also emphasized the dangers of communism and Islamism.
1: Sharia law is fundamentally inconsistent with the Constitution, and we need to stand together and stop it now.
29: House Speaker Mike Johnson says this year's midterm election is the most important there ever has been. Johnson told the crowd it's up to them to preserve the country they love.
2: The alternative is to turn the reins over right now to the radical Marxists who are planning to dramatically grow government, raise your taxes, drive costs through the roof, and rob you of your freedom.
29: Johnson said the country's being attacked, and attacked from within.
2: But it's the Democrats in the swing seats who say one thing and then join forces and vote with the socialists that they're afraid of. That is the dangerous part.
29: J.D. Vance outlined maybe his vision for his presidential run, but to start with, the vision for America's future. Speaking at the National Convention in Dallas last night, he reflected on the recent birth of his son.
3: I want them to keep what they've earned when they work hard. And that is the birthright that I'm talking about. That is the country that Donald J. Trump is fighting every single day to defend and to build upon.
29: President Trump wrapping up the GOP midterm convention with similar remarks from night one.
4: I'm not on the ticket. You got to do me the biggest favor you've ever done me. You've got to do this for me. You've got to pretend I'm on the ticket. I'm on the ticket. I'm on the ticket. He's on the ticket.
29: I have to tell you, there are times the president doesn't quite land it, and then there are times he's just what I call in the zone. Last night, I think the president was honest with the crowd. He really didn't feel like talking about politics. He certainly didn't want to do last night's speech over again because he talked so long. And he just went into a very relaxed, almost like a stand-up comedian, and just really his whole thing, making them hold their hand up and take the pledge to vote, was absolutely a scream. And that's the context in which he ended on the humorous note that not voting has consequences.
4: You know what happens if you don't vote? You go to hell. You know that. Okay? You go to hell. And I don't want that to happen to you, so please go and vote.
29: Yeah, if they're playing that around the country, and you don't have that in context. That was after he had them all repeating after him and holding up their hand. It was really kind of a fun moment. I really thought the entire midterm convention, in terms of messaging and messengers, kind of found its footing last night and was a very consistent message. Now, again, I'm not a big fan of having formal midterm conventions where you've got the signs from each state, like there's convention business going on. But I understand the strategy, and they're trying to energize their base. That's essential. And you have to have a message of get out to vote, because often lower voter turnout can lead to demise. So I don't know, and I can't answer this, if they're energizing a MAGA base that's already energized, or if I'm trying to think in particular. Who was it? One individual spoke specifically. It may have been J.D. Vance. Yeah, it was. It was J.D. Vance, the vice president. speaking specifically to those who are maybe not even Republicans, or maybe you're more moderate Republicans and you don't always agree and how it's okay not to agree. Even leaned in to the legacy of Charlie Kirk in explaining it. But I thought that was very wise to say, look, you may differ with me on this or this. I love my president, but I don't like the way he says things sometimes, or I don't appreciate the missed opportunity to have a teachable moment. Or maybe I disagree with the order in which he addresses things. I mean, they're little things compared to my love for him and support for his direction. Like night one, I didn't like it all. And he did it again in night two.
4: If we win the midterms, we will, on the other hand, provide a, let's call it Trump dividend, $5,000 for every adult citizen in our country.
29: But the point that Vice President Vance was making, all right, Michael Del Giorno, talk show host, you don't like the president giving us $5,000 when we're $40 trillion in debt of money that doesn't belong to him in exchange for votes. You wouldn't like that if the other side was doing that. But that doesn't mean I disagree with everything the president's doing. It doesn't mean I even begin to want to give back everything that's been accomplished. I certainly don't want to return to open borders. I certainly don't want to defund police. I certainly don't want to let bad guys roam the country waiting to harm my family. And so I just thought, and it'd be interesting, I don't know if we're going to have much time because we're going to focus mostly on 9/11, but it'd be interesting to see if David Zanotti felt the same way. I really felt like they found their message and footing last night. A much better night two in Dallas than night one. That's my opinion. You can feel free to use the talkbacks for that as well. If we get into long narratives about where we were on 9/11, well, they'll be too long for the talkbacks. They'll be too long for me to read in emails. But if you have a short perspective of what it was like to live 9/11 and why it's so important to remember and honor, love to have your talkbacks. You'll see the microphone on your iHeartRadio app. Press it. Gives you 30 seconds after counting you down. 3, 2, 1. You say it. You send it. We all get to hear it. As today we honor those who lost their lives on 9/11 and since 9/11. And we honor them with how we live, because it was them and it could have been us, and the importance of ensuring it never happens again. We got a lot of very smart people to walk us through this 25th anniversary and understand it together. We're going to get things started with your top five stories of the day coming up next. If you're just waking up, they're pretty obvious. It's 25 years since 9/11. The president will observe at the Pentagon. Natalie Migliore is going to join us next half hour with everything that is scheduled in and around Ground Zero in Manhattan. And in other news, the Supreme Court halted the use of the Trump-backed Missouri congressional map for the November midterm election. So that's another blow to the Republicans' plans for maintaining control of the House and Senate. And it was all 49ers down under, all Brock Purdy. They got not one but two great running backs, not two but three great receivers, and they got a young quarterback that's found his footing. All 49ers, 27-7. Last night over the Los Angeles Rams. We'll get you your top five stories coming up next. All right, Lear Capital. Gold and silver recently soared to record highs, and then it kind of pulled back a little bit. So people started asking the question, well, are precious metals still a good buy? Well, the banks thought so. In fact, they're forecasting even higher prices ahead. And why? $40 trillion in debt. We have a declining dollar, inflation that's shrinking our savings. I mean, even with corrections along the way, gold has always remained a historical hedge for wealth protection. That's why Morgan Stanley ditched the 60-40 stock-to-bond portfolio. 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All right, one chance to live this Friday, September the 11th, 2026. That date will never be the same again, right? We remember together. We honor together. This is your day. This is your morning show.
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8: I'm Jerry Willis, and this is the Fox Business Report. Stocks falling for a fourth straight session on Thursday as bond yields jump and as oil prices climb further on heightened U.S.-Iran tensions. The Dow down 317 points, the Nasdaq lower by 172, S&P 500 down 45. This morning, another reading on the inflation front, the CPI report for August, which could potentially be the deciding factor as to whether the Fed will raise interest rates. Stuart Kaiser, Citi's head of U.S. equity trading strategy, says...
9: The question is how the Fed is going to react to it. Chair Warsh basically said kind of ignore the recent inflation data. We're more worried about what's happened for the last 5 years. And then Governor Waller kind of said the opposite. So if you're an equity investor, you want that number to print light.
8: On the earnings front, Kroger will be releasing financial results, and the University of Michigan releases its consumer sentiment survey for September. That's your Fox Business Report. I'm Hillary Barsky, invested in you.
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7: Good morning from Philadelphia. I'd like to offer a prayer today. God, watch over our country and bring peace among us. Help us treat one another with kindness and respect. Teach us that unity is stronger than division. Blessed are the peacemakers.
29: Wow. Prayer from the heart, laced in truth. Thank you, Donna. And I would just add to that, let's pray for our first responders and police and on this 25th anniversary of 9/11. Terrorists love anniversaries. And we don't know what even today holds in store for us. So we thank God for everyone who protected us and responded 25 years ago and everyone who stands ready to respond today. Beautiful prayer. Thank you, Donna, for that. Keep those talkbacks coming. Normally we say it, send it. We hear it. That's a pray it, send it. And we agree with amen. All right. If you're just waking up, it is the 25th anniversary of 9/11. President Trump plans to be at the Pentagon later today.
15: He'll be joined by Secretary of War Pete Hegseth in honor of the 184 people killed when hijacked American Airlines Flight 77 crashed into the building. Vice President J.D. Vance, former Presidents Biden, Obama, George W. Bush, and Bill Clinton will attend the 9/11 commemoration at Ground Zero in New York City. The event honors the over 2,600 people who died when hijacked American Airlines Flight 11 and United Airlines Flight 175 crashed into the Twin Towers of the World Trade Center. Transportation Secretary Sean Duffy will be at the 9/11 Memorial in Shanksville, Pennsylvania. That honors the 44 people who died while fighting the hijackers of United Flight 93, forcing them to crash it into a field, stopping an attack on Washington, D.C. I'm Mark Mayfield.
29: 25 years later, 9/11 first responders still facing lasting health effects, Tammy Trujillo reports.
17: American Lung Association spokesperson Dr. Panagi Galeasantos treated several Ground Zero responders and has seen plenty of lung issues when he views their x-rays and CT scans.
18: Abnormally thickened airways, mucus present in those lungs, some level of lung scarring as well.
17: About 95,000 first responders are enrolled in the World Trade Center Health Program. They're battling issues that range from constant coughs to chronic obstructive pulmonary disease to cancer. It all comes from thousands of hours spent around the toxic dust and debris from the World Trade Center. Dr. Galeasantos says he's seen patients with everything from asthma to emphysema to pulmonary disorders that don't even fit traditional diagnoses. I'm Tammy Trujillo.
29: Now, in the past, there's always been six moments of silence during the 9/11 commemorative ceremonies. Today, they're going to be adding a second. 9/11 Memorial and Museum President Beth Hillman says that added second is to honor the service and sacrifice of all those who have passed away since 9/11 from related health effects.
19: All those people who, by virtue of their proximity to the attacks or their service in response to the attacks and their willingness to help in a myriad of different ways, how they suffered and how their families suffered.
29: Feeling helpless after 9/11 attacks, Americans did what they had to do. They stepped up.
20: Walmart says in the 2 days following the attacks, they sold more than 450,000 American flags, which caused a nationwide shortage. Children hosted lemonade stands coast to coast and donated the money to 9/11 causes. And the American Red Cross says in the 49 days following the attack, we donated 1.2 million pints of blood. Most of that shipped directly to Ground Zero. It was a way of helping and the start of healing. I'm Bree Tennis.
29: All 49ers down under last night, winning 27-7 over the Rams. All Hurricanes in Miami, 77-7 over Florida A&M. We got college football tonight, Louisville and Villanova, Missouri and Kansas, and UVA and Norfolk State. Rapper Ludacris, 49. Singer Harry Connick Jr., 59. Maybe the next White House press secretary, Maria Bartiromo, 59. And if it's your birthday, happy birthday. We're so glad you're born. Natalie Migliore is reporting live from Ground Zero with a preview of security and ceremony.
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3: News. I'm Sue Guzman. Remembrance ceremony set to take place today on this, the 25th anniversary of the September 11th terrorist attacks.
4: On September 11th, 2001, 19 hijackers associated with the terror group Al-Qaeda began a series of attacks on targets in the U.S., the deadliest terror attacks on American soil in the country's history. Almost 3,000 lives were taken that day.
3: Fox's Tanya J. Powers. President Trump addressing the conflict in Iran Thursday says Tehran is stringing this fighting along, trying to impact the midterms. Tells Fox's Laura Ingraham the Strait of Hormuz is under U.S. purview.
5: You know, we control the Strait. They don't control the Strait. They control nothing. They have 300% inflation. They're not paying their military. They're not paying their law enforcement.
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18: Here's your updated forecast from the Talk of the Delta, WNIX. Partly cloudy skies today with a chance of thunderstorms. Daytime highs approaching 96. Southwesterly winds around 5 miles per hour. I'm meteorologist Paul Trombley on AM 1330 and 101.1 FM in Greenville and FM 103.1 in Cleveland, WNIX. Currently, it's 78 degrees.
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21: 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I was teaching 3-year-olds.
2: and we were having a chapel service that day, and I just remember looking around, all the adults crying, the kids didn't understand why, and I'm just wondering, what has this event done to the future of all these children? And we can see now that it has completely changed their lives.
9: When I got into my office, I took one last look out the window and then went to my desk. Then all of a sudden, this bang happened. The bang and being thrown out of my chair and having the door partially open, it like all happened at the same time.
14: I think people in New York, the best way they can deal with this right now is not only to deal with their own grief, which we all feel and have, but to show that we're not going to be in any way affected by this, that we're not going to be cowed by it, that we're not afraid, that we're going to go about our business and lead normal lives and not let these cowards affect us.
21: America and our friends and allies join with all those who want peace and security in the world, and we stand together to win the war against terrorism. Tonight, I ask for your prayers for all those who grieve. None of us will ever forget this day, yet we go forward to defend freedom and all that is good and just in our world.
22: And here we are, 25 years later, still remembering, prayerfully, still honoring. It's 9/11, 25 years later. This is your day. This is your morning show. I'm Michael DelGiorno, honored to serve you. I love these sounds because I don't think you can learn about 9/11 and have the same feelings as having lived it. And these take you to the moment, the spontaneity, the uncertainty, the horror, the chaos. And then a nation reeling to try to figure out and understand and move forward. Natalie Migliori is joining us from Manhattan. I know there's so many memories for those of us that lived it. And we do this year after year, but this one, 25th, special. Let's preview first security precautions that have been put in place for today's remembrance ceremonies.
23: Yeah, good morning, Michael. Well, I am right in front of the Oculus in Lower Manhattan, which is actually diagonal from the newly built Freedom Tower. So there's really a heavy presence of security. I covered this event. I've covered it every year since I've started. And I have to say that I've never seen security this heavy around here in terms of there's typically a pedestrian plaza where you can walk around in, and typically I've actually watched in previous years nuns do prayer services here on this day. They won't be able to do that because there's no access to that today. So people are starting to stream in. It's a heavy presence. It's really road closures are now in effect in this area. And so it's going to be a heavily secured and shut down area.
22: Yeah, I think, you know, the president, of course, is not present in New York today. Mm-hmm. As some people speculating, security might be the reason. He's going to be at the Pentagon for their ceremonies. But, you know, this radical Islamist mm-hmm. movement began in New York City at the Al-Farouq Mosque. And with the funding of bin Laden, eventually morphed into Al-Qaeda that carried out the attacks. And 9/11 wasn't the first time even the World Trade Center was attacked. So I'll be honest with you, Natalie. I don't even say amen anymore. I'm just in a constant, even as I'm talking to you, my heart is still praying because I know how much they like to target specific sites over and over again and certain anniversaries over and over again. I suspect that presence is necessary. And I pray for the security of all of our first responders today, as I did those that were serving 25 years ago. All right. We did do the story. They're going to add a second. I think it would be a seventh moment of silence. Normally there's six for all the first responders and those near Ground Zero that lost their lives later due to medical effects. Anything else planned special for this 25th anniversary?
23: Well, if you go further up town here in New York City has an array of things going on. A couple of days ago, they had drones illuminated in the shape of the Twin Towers, more than 2,700 for all of the victims that were killed in the 9/11 attacks in those Twin Towers. Each drone represented one victim. And then if you go further up town, we're going to be by Bryant Park, where there's going to be more than 2,700 chairs laid out, Michael, empty. And you'll see the amount of space that that takes up on the Great Lawn of Bryant Park. I'm sure images will surface later today once that's all set up and open to the public in a couple of hours now.

0: different for those that experienced it at Ground Zero.
1: Absolutely. And even the people who didn't necessarily experience it, but experienced it through loss, that pain, was just talking to a guy who lost his brother this morning. That pain just never gets easier. And you could see it in their eyes. You could just see it.
0: Natalie Migliori reporting live from Ground Zero. Appreciate you very much. Good to hear your voice on this 9/11 anniversary. The president, as I mentioned, will be at the Pentagon today. Ceremonies at Ground Zero, and then also planned for Shanksville, Pennsylvania, where the flight was forced down by the passengers to avoid anybody on the ground. I think, you know, a lot of this is hard to imagine being anywhere in proximity to. One of my bosses, one I love very much, was on a plane during 9/11. I'm going to be on a plane today on the anniversary of 9/11, and it's in my mind. But what we lose in remembrance versus having lived it in real time is the uncertainty. And I'm thinking of my boss. He's on a plane. Everybody, including those that were on the planes that were used as weapons, especially in the case of plane 2 and 3, they knew what was coming. Imagine being on a plane that took off from New York City on 9/11 after the second plane had hit the World Trade Center and wondering where you're headed. Now, fortunately for my boss, he obviously landed. He obviously hired me. And I thank God for that. Others were not as fortunate. But that day, that not knowing what's next out of everything when we seek to remember is what's lost, because we see it as a complete event now. You see it as plane 1, plane 2, plane 3, tower 1, tower 2, Shanksville plane down, not shot down, taken down by the passengers to save those on the ground. The resolve of the president, George W. Bush, the actions that followed. Some that would go on to divide us. The unity we felt afterwards. Probably the most scarring thing I ever heard was George W. Bush trying to describe how he could feel the prayers of America. I went through a walk to Emmaus, and I don't know how many people, it's thousands of people that had gone through such a retreat, and they're praying for you nonstop. And I know how I could feel the presence of God on those 4 special days. It was like nothing I've experienced before or since. I can't imagine an entire nation specifically praying for one president, what it would feel like for that president. And he tried to describe it. He said, Laura and I and the cabinet, we could literally feel your prayers and feel the presence of God. And then he said, and I felt when it stopped. I have a lot of, you know, like top 5 9/11 things that haunt me. That's one of them. That and the moment his father at the memorial service reached over and touched his son's hand after he spoke. I guess as only a father and a son who were both president could relate to such a moment. That's another one. But don't lose track 25 years later that when it was happening, very few of us knew anything about radical Islam or Al-Qaeda. And we were getting crash courses and learning what all this stuff was. There was an innocence lost, a feeling that we didn't think this would ever happen here. And then it did on such a scale. Now later, as you study and you go back, you see some major mistakes. I mean, we talked about this yesterday with David Bonson. Treating this primarily as a law enforcement New York City issue when it should have been dealt with as a national security issue from day one. And when I say day one, this goes back to Sadat being assassinated in Egypt. There's another thing that haunts me too. And that is that you can get so caught up in the moment that you almost become like a professional victim. A victim mentality can set in, and it must never. That's why out of all the

0: clips we're going to play today in these rejoins. I'm doing it, so I take you back to the moment. But I loved Rudy Giuliani's the most. I mean, this is long before his hair melted live on television. This was Rudy Giuliani, America's mayor, at his best.
1: I think people in New York, the best way they can deal with this right now is not only to deal with their own grief, which we all feel and have, but to show that we're not going to be in any way affected by this, that we're not going to be cowed by it, that we're not afraid, that we're going to go about our business and lead normal lives and not let these cowards affect us.
0: And that was in the moment. That was in the midst of the uncertainty, in the midst of the chaos, in the midst of the horror, that kind of resolve. Now, had you tapped me on the shoulder 25 years ago when I first heard him say that and said, hey, and at the 25th anniversary, there's going to be an Islamist mayor that nobody wants to be at the ceremony. I'd say, well, man, something must have really unfolded. I got to hear about that. We'll have more on that with David Cinatti. Dr. Joe Galati is going to join us 25 years after 9/11. Cancer and other health concerns are accelerating for those who are in and around Manhattan. Dr. Joe will go through why these environmental issues are just now coming to light. I'll have my state of the 9/11 25th anniversary address coming up in the third hour. We'll talk to a reporter who got to the scene by bicycle. He has since written a book. He has since processed everything he saw and everything he's seen since. That's coming up as we remember 9/11 25 years later on this, your day and your morning show. Hey, when it comes to supplements, there's only two things that matter most. Does it work and can you trust it? 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
3: 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This is a big deal, and everyone is after your vote. Back to your inbox. The laws that protect you from spam do not protect you from any political email. It's exempt because the people who write the laws also send the political spam. You can try to block the sender, but every day they change the sending address. Your only real option is manually deleting every single morning and every single evening. 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
9: Very little people have heard the sound of plane engines when they're at full strength flying up in the sky. It's one sound that haunted me on occasions, and then the hit. I was not panicked whatsoever. There was no alarm, no call to evacuate the building, and suddenly I felt the urge to go.
10: And I've ordered that the full resources of the federal government go to help the victims and their families, and to conduct a full-scale investigation to hunt down and to find those folks who committed this act.
11: Good morning, Michael. Grief is love that has no place to go, and I find that healing comes from service and support, especially of those whose very job it is to put someone else's life in front of their own. Firemen, doctors, nurses, EMTs, police officers, and our wonderful, amazing servicemen and women. So try to be supportive, and it'll help your heart heal.
0: You see why I named it Your Morning Show? You see why I love my listeners so much? Donna's prayer from the heart from Philadelphia, Mary with the wise words of grief is love with nowhere to go and where to send it. Man, I love you guys. 54 minutes after the hour on this, the 25th anniversary of 9/11, we remember and honor together. Dr. Joe Galati will join us next hour. We'll talk a little bit about the environmental issues that are coming to light that have caused so many medical issues for those in and around Ground Zero, especially our first responders. We've kind of talked a lot this Platinum Hour about having lived it in the moment, the uncertainty, the horror, the chaos. That's really what 9/11 was like to live. We now have 30% of America that has no memory of the events. How is that shaping our understanding? And I keep putting this out, and I don't mean this to sound negative, but unlike when I was 5 years old watching old footage of Adolf Hitler, he was dead and the war was won. This war continues, and it's still a clear and present danger. So we remember and we honor because we're still in this together. Well, 25 years ago this morning, the deadliest attack on U.S. soil since Pearl Harbor was carried out. Mark Mayfield has our top story.
12: September 11th, 2001, saw two hijacked commercial jetliners strike the World Trade Center, reducing the Twin Towers to over 1.5 million tons of rubble. Another plane hit the Pentagon, and the fourth, United Flight 93, was brought down in a field in Shanksville, Pennsylvania, by passengers and crew who'd heard about the earlier incidents. Reflecting on the anniversary of the attacks, former President George W. Bush said this week, there was a brief, horrible moment where it was believed that Flight 93 had been shot down by the U.S. military. I'm Mark Mayfield.
0: 25 years later, 9/11 first responders still face lasting health effects.
13: American Lung Association spokesperson Dr. Panagi Gelyasantos treated several Ground Zero responders and has seen plenty of lung issues when he views their x-rays and CT scans.
14: Abnormally thickened airways, mucus present in those lungs, some level of lung scarring as well.
13: About 95,000 first responders are enrolled in the World Trade Center Health Program. They're battling issues that range from constant coughs to chronic obstructive pulmonary disease to cancer. It all comes from thousands of hours spent around the toxic dust and debris from the World Trade Center. Dr. Gelyasantos says he's seen patients with everything from asthma to emphysema to pulmonary disorders that don't even fit traditional diagnoses. I'm Tammy Trujillo.
0: I remember watching movies on HBO in the 80s, and there was a cheesy one with Jeff Bridges. And I think it was called Spaceman or something like that. He was like an alien that came to Earth.
15: Yeah, I remember that.
0: And he makes an observation. It's a powerful line in the movie. He goes, funny thing about you humans, you're at your best when things are worst. That was certainly the case on 9/11.
16: Walmart says in the 2 days following the attacks, they sold more than 450,000 American flags, which caused a nationwide shortage. Children hosted lemonade stands coast to coast and donated the money to 9/11 causes. And the American Red Cross says in the 49 days following the attack, we donated 1.2 million pints of blood. Most of that shipped directly to Ground Zero. It was a way of helping and the start of healing. I'm Bree Tennis.
0: In sports, funny how things work out. Everybody's talking about the Rams. The team's loaded offensively, defensively. We've never seen a defense like this. Everybody wanted to watch and see how great the Rams would be down under. And then Brock Purdy showed up and carved them like a Thanksgiving turkey. 205 yards, three touchdown passes, all 49ers down under, winning 27-7 last night over the Rams. All Miami Hurricanes over Florida A&M, 77-7. And tonight, we got three games, Louisville, Villanova, Missouri and Kansas, and UVA and Norfolk State. Birthdays today, Ludacris, the rapper, 49, Harry Connick Jr. from New Orleans, Louisiana, 59, and Maria Bartiromo, maybe the next White House press secretary, 59 today. If it's your birthday, happy birthday. We're so glad you were born. And thanks for remembering 9/11 with
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17: 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A woman sees a flashlight and a shadow outside her window. 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
20: Pretend Trump is on the ballot. I'm Dave Anthony, Fox News. That is what the president's message was closing out the first ever Republican midterm convention in Dallas, where Vice President Vance delivered the keynote address last night.
21: This November is so much more than red team versus blue team. It's so much more than having good politicians in Washington.
22: Drawing contrast with Democrats whom he cast as radicals. He touched on cultural and economic flashpoints throughout his speech, framing himself as a fighter for family values.
21: It's about sending a message to the Democratic Party that if you send your crazies, we're going to send you packing.
22: The vice president made no mention of the $5,000 checks that President Trump teased if Republicans keep their majorities in Congress, but the president brought it up again during his closing speech.
20: That's Fox's Madeline Rivera. Democrats and some in the GOP are critical of the so-called Trump dividend. The president says would go to every adult citizen. It could cost more than $1 trillion. As Democrats also blame the president for gas prices that have spiked up again this week with diesel at a record high. He tells Fox's Laura Ingraham he has no regret going to war with Iran.
23: If I had it to do again, I'd do exactly as I did. I took out their nuclear capability.
20: Today marks 25 years since terrorists attacked America.
24: We saw smoke coming out and everybody started running out, and we saw the plane on the other side of the building, and there was smoke everywhere and people were jumping out the windows.
20: That's after a hijacked plane crashed into the first of the Twin Towers in New York City, September 11th, 2001. 17 minutes later, the second plane hit, and soon after, both towers collapsed.
25: I hope I live. It's coming down on me.
20: He did survive while he was recording, but nearly 3,000 people were killed in all. From there to Washington, where a third plane hit the Pentagon, to Shanksville, Pennsylvania, where United Flight 93 crashed into a field when passengers fought back.
26: The only thing you could see was a big gouge in the earth and some broken trees. There wasn't much left.
20: There'll be ceremonies this morning at all the locations. 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
28: 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Brought to you by the U.S. Postal Service. A man is facing a felony count after authorities say he made an online threat towards the Southern Miss and Alcorn game. The U.S. Marshals arresting 24-year-old LaDamian Hutchins in Poplarville Thursday. According to HPD, there was never an active threat to the campus or surrounding areas. The suspect held at the Forest County Jail awaiting a bond hearing. One person is dead after a shooting in Natchez Wednesday. According to Natchez PD, they responded to reports of a shooting at a home on Hunter's Lane and finding 63-year-old Wilbert Riggs, who had sustained a gunshot wound. He later died from his injuries. 31-year-old Jasmine Buchanan, identified as a suspect, arrested and currently facing charges on second-degree murder. With your Delta Radio local news, I'm Vince Lennon. More news anytime at DeltaDailyNews.com.
29: 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NASCAR running at Worldwide Technology Raceway just outside of St. Louis this weekend. The schedule has the O'Reilly Auto Parts Series in action on Saturday, and then on Sunday it will be the Enjoy Illinois 300. Fifth year that NASCAR has run at Worldwide Technology Raceway, and in the previous 4 years, there's been a different winner each year, starting in 2022 with Joey Logano, and then Kyle Busch, Austin Cindric, and Denny Hamlin have won in the years since. College football coming up on Saturday. Ole Miss, they are in action at home as they are going to take on Charlotte. Mississippi State on Saturday, they're going to travel to Minnesota, and Southern Miss also on the road as they are going to take on Auburn.
30: 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I'm Matt Pauly with the Sports Flash on the Delta Radio Network.
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4: Here's your updated forecast from the Talk of the Delta, WNIX. Partly cloudy skies today with a chance of thunderstorms. Daytime highs approaching 96. Southwesterly winds around 5 miles per hour. I'm meteorologist Paul Trombley on AM 1330 and 101.1 FM in Greenville and FM 103.1 in Cleveland, WNIX. 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

0: One, two, three.
1: Starting your morning off right. A new way of talk. A new way of understanding. Because we're in this together. This is your morning show with Michael Del Giorno.

0: right, we're having a little 9/11 moment of our own here. All right, you got me back, I hope. All right, we're remembering 9/11 25 years later, and we keep emphasizing, the moment. You had to live it. Listen.
1: It looked like the plane was aiming towards the building. Transmit a third alarm. We'll have the staging area at Vesey and West Street. Have the third alarm assignment go into that area. Set the alarm assignment report to the building, okay?
2: I live on Staten Island, and I could see the World Trade Center. I came in by ferry and tried to help and do whatever I could do. I knew that it would be overwhelming, and I knew that thousands of people would perish that day. It was hard to comprehend, surreal, if that's the correct word.
3: The people who knocked these buildings down will hear all of us soon. Everybody who is here, thank you for your hard work. Thank you for making the nation proud, and may God bless America.
0: Just some of the sounds 25 years ago. A time of great horror, a time of great uncertainty, and not knowing what was next and expecting something next. Also a time of great unity and resolve. That all gets lost if you didn't live it in real time. Rory O'Neill, our national correspondent, is here. Rory, I know one of the things that we're looking at today is how some 30% now of the population, what they know about 9/11, they've either learned online or in a classroom or watching television. They didn't live it. That's a big difference.
4: It is. And even the teachers, you know, who are teaching the kids, you know, may not have lived through it. Even this morning, I was seeing so many never forget or always remember. I think we need to change that messaging to always teach, because you know, if a third of us didn't really experience it, and there are so many layers to what was happening that day. I love some of the people, you know, leaving those messages about the fear and confusion of that day that I think is often lost, especially when you think, because it was encapsulated, right? As you look at it now, you're like, okay, those were the events of the day, four planes, all this happened, terrible thing. But at the time, was it four? Was it 40? Was it all over the country? What was next? Was this a serious? Yeah, there was so much fear associated with that day. I think that's often lost in the translation and teaching of it.
0: And I think it was you and I that talked about this earlier in the week. You know, we look back at JFK's assassination that we weren't alive for. And what's lost in that is nobody thought that was the end. Everybody thought right. That was the beginning, the decapitation of the president. That's why they went to such lengths to protect Johnson and get him to take the oath of office and get him out of Dallas. People were expecting an attack from Russia or an invasion. And that's lost in looking back if you didn't live it. 9/11, there was nowhere to rest your eyes. And just as you were getting used to a building being on fire, the next building was hit, then the Pentagon was hit, then one building fell, then the next building fell, then you hear about a plane. You wondered how many other planes, and all planes were removed from the sky. You wonder what was coming later today. Then, you know, no sooner was that happening, you were, you know, seeing the people with signs, you know, looking for their loved ones. I mean, it was just the most horrific, uncertain, saddest day ever. And at some point now, 25 years later, you don't want a victim mentality, and you certainly right. Don't want to just remember. You got to move on to honor. And hopefully that's, today's another renewed opportunity to do that. Go beyond that in honor.
4: And I think it's also interesting, and I appreciate that they're adding this seventh moment of silence to acknowledge all the people who have died as a result of illnesses associated with it, or the fact that maybe they died from their injuries years later. I think that's an appropriate tribute for a very important segment of this story.
0: National correspondent Rory O'Neill joining us this morning. And speaking of that, 25 years after 9/11, cancer, other health concerns are accelerating for those who were in and around Ground Zero in Manhattan. Our Dr. Joe Galati is here with an update on why these environmental issues are now just coming to light. In fact, I think, Joe, it was Tuesday or Monday we had yet another death related to the circumstances of being around Ground Zero. It's still happening.
5: Yeah, you know, Michael, thanks for having me on this really solemn day. But, you know, I think what we're learning with all the following of all the first responders and then the survivors, all the people that lived in the neighborhood, is that there's this second wave of cancer that we're seeing. And a lot of it has to do just with how the body works. So cancer has a long latency, meaning it takes a long time for it to develop. It could be 20, 30 years. And so now the number of survivors that are seeking cancer treatment has tripled in just the last 5 years. So I believe that we're going to see an accelerated presentation of cancer. It's not just sort of dribbling along year by year. It's on an accelerated course. And the cancers that we're seeing certainly are skin cancer. We're seeing lung cancer in non-smokers and more aggressive strains of colon cancer, prostate cancer, and breast cancer. So a story that's just not done yet.
0: Yeah, I almost have to ask you. So why all of a sudden in the last 5 years? What I mean, I know people are going to be thinking COVID and vaccines. Yeah. So I'll come right out and say that out loud. But medically, what are we looking at and why now?
5: Well, I think what it is, the injuries took place at the time of the exposure, 25 years ago, 20 years ago, whatever it may be. But it takes the body years for these cancers to develop, the damage to the DNA, the damage to the immune system. And it's just the natural history for these cancers to, in a sense, percolate for all of these years until finally you get to that crossover point where cancer is developing. You know, the one thing I was thinking about is Agent Orange, which a lot of people may not mm-hmm. remember with Vietnam. That took place in the 60s. But we were not seeing all these weird cancers until the 90s and 2000s. And so again, I think it's the same process. You're exposed to a toxin of some kind, and it's just going to take 20, 30, 40 years before it comes to the symptomatic clinical point.
0: So how much worse does it get? I mean,
5: well, you know, I don't know. And I have a feeling it's probably going to get worse. But again, I look at it as so many of the survivors that today, 25 years later, do not have cancer, but hanging over their head, not only do they have to live with the PTSD and the suffering of lost friends, colleagues, and coworkers, now they have to get up every day, look in the mirror and say, is today the day I'm going to have a lump in the breast? Is today the day I start coughing? Is today the day I start losing weight and having, you know, some other illness? So that's almost like a built-in torture to say, when is that second shoe going to fall off? It's just really, really tough.
0: Yeah, we've talked about the sacrifice of the first responders, those that went up stairwells, not down them, who lost their life on that day. And then those in and around serving for the days and weeks and months after. Who are now having these cancers arrive, symptoms or screening, or is there anything they can do besides look in the mirror and wonder?
5: Yeah, well, if you are enrolled in the World Trade Center, sort of this medical surveillance, you are going for regular blood work, you're going for physical exams, pulmonary function testing, and various CAT scans or MRIs, depending on the situation. I know that my two brother-in-laws, my wife's two brothers, were New York City Fire Department, and they were there during all of that, and they're undergoing screening. Unfortunately, one developed prostate cancer, one developed ulcerative colitis out of nowhere. So you'd have to think, and they were on in and around the area for weeks and weeks and weeks. And so, you know, I think for the most part, the people that are enrolled in the World Trade Center health surveillance, they are getting the screening that they need.
0: Yeah. And this is prolonged exposure, not just those that were covered in the cloud shortly after on the ground.
5: Yeah, that's a good question. I would think like any of these toxic exposures, whatever the situation is, the more time, and they're actually looking at this, the more time that you were on the mound, the more time you were exposed, the greater the chance. If you were there just on 9/11 and you lived in Topeka, Kansas, and you went home the next day, you're fine. But you're probably at a much lower risk than those that were there for days and months, literally, not only inhaling the dust, but the toxicity and the toxins in all of the smoke, the burning rubble that went on for weeks. that was sort of like a double hit. You inhaled all this bad stuff, but then you had to smoke for days and days and days.
0: Yeah, one of my listeners sent an email I'm going to share with everyone, but his pastors were down there at Ground Zero for the length of rescue and recovery.
5: Yeah.
0: To make sure that everyone got last rites as they were found. That's a long-term exposure. And as you can see, this is why we're adding an extra second of silence today for all those who have lost their life since 9/11. Dr. Joe Gilotti is author of the book, Eating Yourself Sick. His website is drjoegilotti.com. And don't miss, and my wife never does, the Dr. Joe Gilotti podcast. It's available on Apple and all podcast platforms. On this, the 25th anniversary of 9/11, thanks, Dr. Joe, for explaining what some of these responders are facing.
5: Oh, yes. God bless everybody. God bless the country. Thank you, Michael.
0: God bless you, Dr. Joe Gilotti. And again, you know, it's, you think in your mind, firefighters and police, and boy, do I get it, because I watched it in real time. But there were a lot of other people in and around these areas doing whatever it took to help. And even people of the cloth that are all going to be susceptible to this. So it's something we're going to keep an eye on moving forward. All right, gold and silver recently soared to record highs, and then it pulled back. So everybody was asking the question, well, are precious metals still a good buy? But the banks thought so all along. And they're forecasting even higher prices ahead. Why? We're $40 trillion in debt. The dollar's declining. We have inflation that is shrinking our savings. I mean, even with corrections along the way, gold has always historically been a great hedge for wealth protection. That's why Morgan Stanley ditched the 60 to 40 stock to bond portfolio. They're now recommending up to 20% in precious metals. They got educated. It's time for us to. Just text the letters YMS, stands for Your Morning Show, to 43343. 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All right, we remember 9/11. We remember it clearly, accurately, and truthfully. And we seek to go beyond remembering to honoring. This is September 11th, 2026. This is your day. This is your morning show.
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7: I'm Susan Lee, and this is the Fox Business Report.
8: The Consumer Price Index for August, the inflation reading is out today. Economists expect the annual CPI up 3.4%, matching July. And they see core CPI, excluding food and energy, at 2.4%. The Federal Reserve meets next week. Will McGough at Prime Capital Financial is looking at the big picture.
9: If the Fed hikes or not, does it really matter with 25 basis points? A good friend of mine used to say it's like a super tanker in the ocean. Are we going to enter a period of restrictive monetary policy? Probably not. And so that means that if growth does come online, you get real growth instead of nominal GDP growth, which is how you help solve some of the deficit issues.
8: Supermarket giant Kroger reports earnings today. And the University of Michigan releases its consumer sentiment survey for early September. That's your Fox Business Report. I'm Ginny Cosola. 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
24: It's hard to believe it's been 25 years already, but what's even harder to believe is 25 years later, we're fighting to save the country from them taking it over completely.
25: I was on a plane from Cincinnati, Dallas that day. Even though they lied to us, they never told us the truth, and landed us in Memphis, Tennessee. Everyone from the rental car place to the airport, and the next day, was so gracious to each other. It was a beautiful thing.
1: It looked like the plane was aiming towards the building. Transmitter third alarm. We'll have the staging area at the Professor and West Street. Have the third alarm assignment go into that area. Second alarm assignment report to the building.
2: I live on Staten Island and I could see the World Trade Center. I came in by ferry and tried to help and do whatever I could do. I knew that it would be overwhelming, and I knew that thousands of people would perish that day. It was hard to comprehend, surreal, if that's the correct word.
3: The people who knocked these buildings down will hear all of us soon. Everybody who is here, thank you for your hard work. Thank you for making the nation proud, and may God bless America.
0: So many sounds, so many vivid memories. So many perspectives 25 years later. My thanks to our Your Morning Show audience using that talk back button this morning as we remember and honor 9/11 25 years later. President Trump will be at the Pentagon for observance ceremonies. Mark Mayfield has that story.
26: He'll be joined by Secretary of War Pete Hegseth in honor of the 184 people killed when hijacked American Airlines Flight 77 crashed into the building. Vice President J.D. Vance, former Presidents Biden, Obama, George W. Bush, and Bill Clinton will attend the 9/11 commemoration at Ground Zero in New York City. The event honors the over 2,600 people who died when hijacked American Airlines Flight 11 and United Airlines Flight 175 crashed into the Twin Towers of the World Trade Center. Transportation Secretary Sean Duffy will be at the 9/11 Memorial in Shanksville, Pennsylvania. That honors the 44 people who died while fighting the hijackers of United Flight 93, forcing them to crash it into a field, stopping an attack on Washington, D.C. I'm Mark Mayfield.
0: This year's 9/11 remembrance ceremony in Lower Manhattan is going to include a new moment of silence and a bell toll. On this, the 25th anniversary, in the past, there were just six moments of silences during 9/11 ceremonies. They've added a second. Memorial and Museum President Beth Hillman says it's there to honor those who serviced and sacrificed and have passed away since 9/11.
4: All those people who, by virtue of their proximity to the attacks or their service in response to the attacks and their willingness to help in a myriad of different ways, how they suffered and how their families suffered.
0: 25 years later, we're learning more about what's causing these health effects. More from Tammy Trujillo.
5: American Lung Association spokesperson Dr. Panagi Gelyasantos treated several Ground Zero responders and has seen plenty of lung issues when he views their x-rays and CT scans.
6: Abnormally thickened airways, mucus present in those lungs, some level of lung scarring as well.
5: About 95,000 first responders are enrolled in the World Trade Center Health Program. They're battling issues that range from constant coughs to chronic obstructive pulmonary disease to cancer. It all comes from thousands of hours spent around the toxic dust and debris from the World Trade Center. Dr. Gelyasantos says he's seen patients with everything from asthma to emphysema to pulmonary disorders that don't even fit traditional diagnoses. I'm Tammy Trujillo.
0: And here we are, 25 years later, with an Islamist socialist mayor in the city attack 25 years ago. How did Mamdani rise to this position? How did he get there? And what's the resistance and controversy? More on that with our senior contributor David Zanotti is coming up. In sports, it was all 49ers down under, winning 27-7 over the Rams. All Miami Hurricanes 77-7 over Florida A&M. You got three college football games tonight. Louisville, Villanova, Missouri, Kansas, and UVA and Norfolk State. Birthdays, Ludacris, 49, Harry Connick Jr., 59, and maybe the next White House press secretary, Maria Bartiromo, 59. And I said it right. If it's your birthday, happy birthday. So glad you were born. Our 9/11 remembrance continues next.
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8: Hey, it's Ben Ferguson. The midterm elections, they've gotten really hot. And congressional control and President Trump's agenda, not only they hang in the balance, but every headline has the potential to shift the odds. 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
8: Cauchy. 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
15: 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It's 6:30.
27: Fox News, I'm CJ Papa. 25 years since the 9/11 terror attacks.
28: 19 hijackers associated with the terror group Al-Qaeda began a series of attacks on targets in the U.S., the deadliest terror attacks on American soil in the country's history. Almost 3,000 lives were taken that day at the World Trade Center towers in New York City, the Pentagon in Washington, D.C., and near Shanksville, Pennsylvania.
27: Fox's Tanya J. Powers. The husband of Terry Strada died in the North Tower of the World Trade Center. Earlier, she told Fox and Friends First.
29: It's actually getting harder as I get older and all of the things that he's missed. When I wake up and I think what's happened in the last 25 years, he has two grandchildren he never met.
27: President Trump will be at the Pentagon. Vice President J.D. Vance will head to Ground Zero in Lower Manhattan. Last night in Dallas, the President and Vice President drumming up support for the party in November at the midterm convention. 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
14: Here's your updated forecast from the Talk of the Delta, WNIX. Partly cloudy skies today with a chance of thunderstorms. Daytime highs approaching 96. Southwesterly winds around 5 miles per hour. I'm meteorologist Paul Trombley on AM 1330 and 101.1 FM in Greenville and FM 103.1 in Cleveland, WNIX. 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
0: So many powerful emails we're getting on this 25th anniversary. One is from Big John in Poughkeepsie. You always talk about there's two kinds of people, those that lived it and those who've learned about it. Well, I lived it. That morning I was sitting at my desk working at Morgan Stanley at 7. World Trade Center, my building, was butted up against two World Trade Center towers. We had 6,000 people in those two towers, a lot that I knew. I was one of the designated floor firemen to lead our department out of the building during the fire drills. Well, when the first plane hit, my desk shook, my computer went blank, and I knew something was wrong. So I got the group together, and we were told to exit. We went down the stairwell. When the door was opened, and we observed on the plaza floor, we immediately went back up the stairs. We eventually made it out of the front of the building where most of us were standing there, looking at our dear friends, jumping. Again, even for those of us that were seeing this, and then later in documentaries, you could actually hear it, the loud thumps of those so desperate that they would leap. It's kind of like what we were talking about with Natalie Migliore. While this was an attack on America, make no mistake about it, this was a New York City event. These were people they knew falling from these buildings. John goes on to say, I told my boss I can't watch this. And at that moment, the second plane hit. And fragments of everything was spewing down. Everybody scattered. A jet engine landed about 50 yards from me in the middle of the street while I was running. I eventually hid in a store from the building, and then we made it to the east side. I was with my boss's secretary. We eventually walked to the Brooklyn Bridge, where we had no idea what the heck was happening. And suddenly jets flew right over my head, where everybody was screaming. I knew they were U.S. servicemen, and I was screaming out, "Those are our people. Those are our airmen." I continued to help women over the tiny fence so we could get across the Brooklyn Bridge. We watched the towers fall from the highway walking through Brooklyn. We didn't know what was happening. We eventually walked 20 miles where a Patriot took us to the other side to Staten Island. And finally, my cell phone worked for a moment. I met my parents somewhere right over the bridge. Mike, I never really told this story to anyone except my wife. I'm glad to share it with you because you're enlightening with God and everything that is important to me, Big John. Oh, wow. Thank you for sharing such a personal moment. Roy also wrote in, man after my heart, let's not forget the hundreds of search and rescue dogs that came from across the country to help find survivors and their remains. Jimmy writes, "Pizza Boy, this was a tough day for me. I felt helpless sitting at the border of Connecticut, New York City. I couldn't get through with all the trains and tunnels shut down. All I wanted to do was go help search for those who were lost with my military background and as a survival instructor. There was a flag shortage after 9/11. Now people say it makes them feel unsafe when they see a house with an American flag on it. Lord bless the work of my hands, my heart, and my mind each day." Rick wrote, "Good morning, Michael. I lived in New Jersey, in Jersey Shore back then. I could see the towers, smell the smoke and debris. I watched the towers fall. My pastor, Dan, and his partner, Pastor Jim, were at Ground Zero every day from 9/12 until they gave the last rites to the last remnant of a person found. Pastor Davis passed away from 9/11 related diseases a few years ago. Pastor Schaefer, who suffers from COPD, eye disease, has beaten cancer, will be speaking God's love at Rutgers University. Please pray for him." We do today. 9/11 power George W. Bush, Reagan S. He took the tragedy and in most ways held the nation together, which propelled him to a second term. After that, Blake says, he disintegrated into mediocrity. As much as we say, we want to say we can't have terrorists succeed in changing how our lives live, they did. I remember going out into the backyard in the couple of days following 9/11, looking up into the night sky and thinking how surreal it was to not see any commercial jets in the sky. It was the first time in my life, and probably for most people, that there wasn't a single commercial airplane in the sky. Those nights

0: because 25 years later, we have an Islamist socialist mayor in the very city attacked by radical Islamists 25 years ago. How'd he get there?
1: Yeah, that's a big question, Michael. That's one everybody's asking. And he got there, interestingly enough, with more votes than any mayor had gotten in New York City since 1969. There's well over 8 million people that live in New York, and well over 6 million of them are registered to vote and participate in elections. However, Mamdani got a million votes. 61% of the people who could have voted in that election did not. And that's traditional in New York City. There's only about 2 million votes cast in the entire election, and Mamdani's opponents actually got as many votes as he did. It's just they were split two ways. And it was a perfect storm for whoever was going to run.
0: Well, they did rank share was the first initial way. I mean, if they didn't do rank share, he doesn't get elected.
1: That's maybe not. It's a complicated mathematical formula to be.
0: Well, right, if they'd have done it, he would have been in a runoff. And then you would have had the United. I think it would have been more difficult for him. But rank share played a role. Low voter turnout played the role it always plays. What percentage of those?
1: Cuomo being the person who was his largest competitor played a big role. The perfect storm for someone to come in and take that from an independent perspective. He took it from a democratic socialistic perspective.
0: And who did show up? Young voters. I can't imagine what the percentage is. It has to be close to 75-80% of the voters were not alive for 9/11.
1: Well, and the other factor is the religious factor. Now, this is very difficult to poll and to accredit because religion is a very personal thing, and we're very sensitive about polling and questions of conscience and religious participation and affiliation. It's hard to get those numbers. The best numbers that we have tell us that there's somewhere between 400,000 and 500,000 Muslims in New York, in New York City. So that certainly, if you've got a million votes, there's a certain significant base that's involved there as well that wasn't there.
0: We saw that with Al-Sayed in Michigan and in the Dearborn area and so on.
1: Yeah. So this morning, please go ahead.
0: But I was just going to say, 25 years ago, I played that sound of, we all have a different view of George W. today. We all have a different view of Rudy Giuliani today. My last view of Rudy Giuliani is his hair melting during a news conference, the color dripping down his face. I thought he was bleeding at first. It was scary. But in the moments of 9/11, called America's mayor, he stood strong. He spoke clearly. From America's mayor on 9/11 to a mayor not even from America 25 years later. I mean, at some point, where's the resume? Where's the qualifications? Where did this Mamdani come from?
1: Yeah, well, was born in Africa. He came here from India at the age of 7. Mamdani's just recently married. He became a citizen to the United States in 2018, just 8 years ago. And most people think because he's Muslim, he's from the Middle East. No, he's not from the Middle East. He's from India, and he presents himself in that fashion. However, he clearly identifies.
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8: At this time, 25 years ago, terrorists were about to unleash hell. I'm Dave Anthony, Fox News.
9: Freedom itself was attacked this morning by a faceless coward. And freedom will be defended.
8: That was President Bush on September 11th, 2001, after hijackers crashed planes. And the first one hit the World Trade Center North Tower at 8:46 a.m. in New York City. And 17 minutes later...
10: Wait, we're being told a second plane crashed into the building on the opposite end.
11: That's not an accident. That's on purpose.
8: And as the Twin Towers burned...
12: People are jumping out the windows. Over there, they're jumping out the windows, I guess, because they're trying to save themselves. I don't know.
8: And then both...

0: Both towers collapsed, while in Washington, a third plane crashed into the Pentagon. Where a short time ago, as those bagpipes played, they unfurled a massive American flag where that plane hit. The fourth hijacked plane didn't get to Washington. Passengers fought back, and United Flight 93 crashed into the ground in Shanksville. And there will be ceremonies at all the locations. And Fox's Eric Sean reports from Ground Zero in New York.
1: Today, a new moment of silence has been added, a seventh, that to mark all those who have died from 9/11-related illnesses in the past number of years, a number that is tragically growing. 139,000 have come down with 9/11-related illnesses, such as cancer. The compensation fund puts the death toll at about 9,000, three times more than the number of people who were killed that day.
0: Vice President Vance will be at Ground Zero in New York. President Trump will be at the Pentagon. After both spoke last night, closing out the first ever Republican midterm convention.
2: You've got to pretend I'm on the ticket. I'm on the ticket.
0: Making the case to keep the GOP in control of Congress.
3: The Democrats are the party of hatred.
0: Well, Democrats are making an affordability case, blaming the president and the Iran conflict for high gas prices that have surged up again this week. 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
5: With your Delta Radio local news, I'm Vince Lennon, brought to you by Chick-fil-A. One person is dead after a shooting in Natchez Wednesday. According to Natchez PD, they responded to reports of a shooting at a home on Hunter's Lane and finding 63-year-old Wilbert Riggs, who had sustained a gunshot wound. He later died from his injuries. 31-year-old Jasmine Buchanan, identified as a suspect, arrested and currently facing charges on second-degree murder. A 60-pound tortoise that was found in a Biloxi resident's yard earlier this week has now been reunited with her family. Kristen Smith says her family had gone camping for the Labor Day weekend, leaving Shelly in her enclosure at home. But while the family was away, Shelly got out. Neighbors down the road found her, kept her safe, and sent her to the Gulf Coast Tortoise Sanctuary. With your Delta Radio local news, I'm Vince Lennon. More news anytime at DeltaDailyNews.com.
6: 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College football coming up on Saturday. Ole Miss, they are going to play Charlotte. This is going to be the first ever meeting between these two programs. Mississippi State, they play at Minnesota on Saturday. This is also going to be the first ever meeting between these two teams. And Southern Miss, they've got a game against Auburn. These two teams have actually played a fair amount of times over the course of their programs. This will be the 24th all-time meeting. It's a series that dates back to 1946. Auburn does lead the series 18-5. Southern Miss got wins against Auburn in 1947, 1965, 1977, 1990, and 1991. The two teams have not played since 2018, when Auburn won 24-13.
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9: Here's your updated forecast from the Talk of the Delta, WNIX. Partly cloudy skies today with a chance of thunderstorms. Daytime highs approaching 96. Southwesterly winds around 5 miles per hour. I'm meteorologist Paul Trombley on AM 1330 and 101.1 FM in Greenville and FM 103.1 in Cleveland, WNIX. 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

0: Mama. Negative.
1: Hi, is the captain. I would like to also remain seated. We have a bomb aboard and are going to back to the airport. And on demand, so please remain quiet.
0: Say again. Sector 956, did you understand that transmission?
2: Yeah, that transmission, he said, was unreasonable. It sounded like someone said they have a bomb on board.
3: Sir, did you hear the transmission? Was the airplane that said he had a bomb on board?
0: The affirmative, he said there was a bomb on board. That's what we thought. We just we didn't get it clear.
3: That aircraft, he can't get a hold of. Has he turned to the east now?
0: He's just turned to the east also.
3: Okay, 956, we had a visual out of his standby.
0: Do you have a visual on him now?
3: We did, but we lost him at the turn.
0: He can make a turn back to 220 heading. Let me know if you can see him.
3: They were making a turn at 956.
0: Okay, American 10-6 and Executive 956. We just lost the target on that aircraft.
4: Man, Z100 852. Something weird is going on.
5: Yeah.
4: The World Trade Center is on fire.
5: Oh, my Seriously, goodness. The top of the building. We're trying to get information.
6: Top level of one of the...
7: ...is to unfold from New York City.
5: A plane crashed. Just...
8: My sister's in that building.
5: Okay.
8: And I hope she's okay, and I gotta run to New York.
9: Oh, my gosh! Complete pandemonium!
10: First of all, calm down. We're...
11: There's raining papers and
8: Everything.
11: Ashes. And...
6: Second plane has now flown in.
10: Wait, explosion at the Pentagon?
6: A third location
10: is on alert.
6: And outside of Washington,
12: I don't have words to describe what I'm witnessing right now.
13: Effective immediately until further notice, flight operations in the National Airspace System by United States civil aircraft and foreign civil and military aircraft are prohibited.
14: Freedom itself was attacked this morning by a faceless coward. And freedom will be defended.
10: One of the World Trade Towers has collapsed and fallen.
15: I've never seen anything like this.
4: Michael Del Giorno, and 25 years later, I remember vividly. And because I remember, I cannot forget. And because I remember and I cannot forget, I must speak. And what I must say is, it's simply not enough to remember. It was just before 8 a.m. on September 11th, 2001. I was hosting the Morning Buzz in Tulsa, Oklahoma, getting ready to concede the season for the Chicago Cubs and a silly mock news conference. As we were laughing and joking our way through another morning show, thousands of innocent Americans were about to step into eternity. We had no idea the lives that were about to end, nor could we imagine the unspeakable sights, emotions, and historic events that we were about to describe to our audience. I remember the first moments of shock, like innocence lost. Awakening, if you will. We had enemies and I knew nothing about them. And I remember turning to my producer, Elvis Polo. I said, Elvis, get me the governor. Remembering how his brother, Martin Keating, was a prolific voice of warning and an authority on terrorism. I knew of the governor's past service in law enforcement as the leader of the FBI. I began quickly to memorize names like Al-Qaeda, Hamas, Hezbollah, Osama bin Laden, terms like fatwa, jihad, infidels. I knew that a new face of war had emerged. Yet I couldn't even keep up with the events happening in the moment. I saw things I wasn't trained to see. I felt devastation and fear like I had never felt before. I was speechless and being paid to speak. And 13 hours later, in silence, I remember this too vividly. And this was not a verbal silence. It was a intellectual, physical, spiritual, utter silence. I concluded my broadcast. I got to my car and I wept. I guess I cried for what I saw, the lives lost, for the helplessness to stop what might be next, and we still thought something was next. But mostly for the realization of the hour in which I knew I now officially lived. Oh, the memories, they're vivid even 25 years later, and they're important. And as we see it now slipping away into a population of history versus having lived, maybe more important than ever. But in all of its importance, it's simply not enough. To remember the thousands of lives killed, and remember there were some before 9/11, on 9/11, and since 9/11. And it's important to remember because it was them, and it could have been us, because it may be us next. And by remembering, it forces us to further our understanding, I hope, that through knowledge of our enemy, eternal vigilance, and united determination, we can prevent another major attack like this from ever happening again. All this remembering really gives us two choices. We can be victims, or we can be victors. I choose, as Mary said, grief is love with nowhere to go. I choose to turn that love for them to honoring them. By honoring my fellow Americans, by doing all I can to prevent the next attack, eliminating the threat for our time and all time. And today, like every day, it's about remembering accurately and appropriately, speaking the truth frankly and in love, identifying the enemy, and ultimately defeating that enemy. This threat has not been removed. They must be identified and they must be defeated. For we are not afraid. We are not in secret. We are not in hate. And we are not confused. We are not intimidated. And we are not victims. We are one nation under God, indivisible. We're inspired by liberty. We're guided by our Constitution, called to preserve our freedom, preserve our republic, and secure our way of life for all generations to come, including now, 25 years later, my children and soon my grandchildren. I have always felt that to simply remember, well, that's a function of the mind. But to honor, that's a function of the heart. Remembering always looks back. Honoring focuses forward and lives purposefully. Today, like previous anniversaries, let us remember, but tomorrow and all our days forward, let us commit to honor the lost. Constant images of horrific past, they can serve to only fan the flames of fear and panic. And if unchecked through time, you will build a victim mentality and posture. So the choice is all of ours. We can be victims still 25 years later, or we can be victors. I know our accusers, enemies, majority of political leaders, the mainstream media for sure, they would love you to stop at just remembering and being a victim, not me. Today, like the 24 times before, I'll look back silently only for a few moments. There's too much to focus on, act on, speak about, and defeat now and moving forward. Which reminds me of one of my favorite JFK quotes. Well, you didn't think we were not going to have a JFK quote, did you? Change is the law of life. And those who look only to the past or the present are certain to miss the future. Which quickly reminds me of probably his most famous quote. Let every nation know, whether it wishes us well or ill, we shall pay any price, bear any burden, meet any hardship, support any friend, oppose any foe, to assure the survival and the success of liberty. We need this type of understanding. We need this type of leadership and inspiration today if we plan to achieve the ultimate victory and avoid the ultimate victimization. On this, the 25th anniversary of 9/11, oh, I remember. And because I remember and I cannot forget, I can say it's not enough to just remember. We must honor and how we love and live and move forward. I'm Michael Del Giorno. It's 18 minutes after the hour. Well, when it comes to supplements, two things matter most. Does it work? And can you trust it? Well, rather than just tell you my relief story, oh, I trusted and it worked. I love to share others too. 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Our special 25th anniversary of 9/11 continues. We're going to have your top five stories next. Tim Sheldon is going to be joining us. He was a New York City radio reporter who got to Ground Zero on a bicycle. That day changed his life forever, figuratively and literally. We'll have his story next half hour as your morning show continues.
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17: I'm Jerry Willis, and this is the Fox Business Report.
18: Crude oil futures have moderated this morning. U.S. oil West Texas Intermediate has slipped below $100 a barrel to $99. Brent crude, the global price for oil, is at $103. Analyst Dennis Kissler of BOK Financial says crude oil futures were overbought and could be due for a correction. Two tech giants reported earnings after the Wall Street close. Adobe shares are lower this morning. Oracle shares are up 7%. Software company Adobe says it now has 1 billion monthly active users, and it's raising its outlook for the year. Its profit rose in the quarter. Oracle's profit was sharply higher. The software and cloud computing company continues to see rising demand. Wall Street will be reacting today to the Consumer Price Index for August. That's your Fox Business Report. I'm Ginny Coselda. Invested in you.
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25: Oh my God, Ed, another plane just hit the World Trade Center. Another plane. It was a medium-sized plane. Unbelievable. It was a, it would look like, oh my God, this is a deliberate act, Ed. This plane flew directly into the second World Trade Center. A huge flame and conflagration just broke out.
26: Very little people have heard the sound of plane engines when they're at full strength flying up in the sky. It's one sound that hunted me on occasions, and then the hit. I was not panicked whatsoever. There was no alarm, no call to evacuate the building, and suddenly I felt the urge to go.
27: I was there from shortly after it happened and saw people jumping out of the World Trade Center. It's a horrible, horrible situation.
28: Today, our fellow citizens, our way of life, our very freedom came under attack in a series of deliberate and deadly terrorist acts.
29: I was living in the far western suburbs of Chicago on 9/11. The most significant image I carry with me is not those from TV or even the hugs with my husband and children. Late in the day, I looked up in the clear sky and saw a plane flanked by two fighter jets, knowing it was President Bush safely returning to our Capitol.
4: I am so grateful today. And I don't want to single anybody out because you've all been great, but I mean, starting with Donna and Mary and then Valerie, that was beautiful. This show is called Your Morning Show. And I always keep trying to tell you the power is in us living life together, understanding it together, because we're all in it together. I hope you can appreciate that it doesn't matter where you're calling from, whether it's Memphis or Sacramento or Phoenix or Tampa or wherever you're at. Look at how we're one voice. Look at how incredible we are together. Isn't it nice to turn on the radio and not hear some guy doing all the talking, but to have a chance to tell your story too? Add your hope, your truth, your understanding. This isn't tooting my own horn. This is tooting your horn. I've done radio for 43 years. I've done all the talking. It's fun to hear we the people getting it and saying it. I have never loved my job or audience anywhere even remotely like this. There's a God that is watching right now, and he knows how I grew to hate radio. How I threatened him to never be on again. And oh, what he had behind his back all along. You. This is like no 9/11 anniversary I've ever lived, and I'm filled with more hope than ever. Natalie Migliori joined us earlier to discuss the heightened sense of security, because this is a war that is not over. We had a caller earlier say, I don't think they'll do anything today. They know the midterms are coming up and they don't want to do anything to blow it. Moderate Muslims may think that way. Political Islamists may think that way. Radical jihadists, like the ones that plotted and carried out 9/11, they don't think that way. They deal in the currency of blood, slaughter, and fear, and chaos. I hope, and I'm about to get on a plane, nothing happens today, but I am praying as much for our police, firefighters, first responders, air traffic controllers, and pilots, because I know it is possible. So pray without ceasing throughout the day that we have a day of remembrance, another chance at honoring, without anything new to process. But from Natalie, we find out on the ground, things and security is very heightened. Coming up, a visit with a veteran New York radio reporter who was among those who rushed to Ground Zero on a bicycle. And what he saw, what he reported, and what he's lived through since. When your morning show, 9/11, 25 years later, continues. 28 after the hour.
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0: Fox News, I'm Gianna Gelosi. Vice President J.D. Vance delivered the keynote address last night to wrap up the two-day RNC midterm convention. Fox's Madeline Rivera.
3: He touched on cultural and economic flashpoints throughout his speech, framing himself as a fighter for family values. Vance received a warm reception, raising more talk that he is President Trump's heir apparent. The vice president took it in, though he says he's focused first on November.
0: Today, Vance will be in New York for the 9/11 ceremony at Ground Zero. President Trump will be the only living president not in attendance. Instead, he's going to a ceremony at the Pentagon.
5: At 9:37 a.m., the plane flew into the western face of the Pentagon. The 59 on board, aside from the hijackers, were killed. And 125 inside the Pentagon were killed, including children and teachers who were visiting on a school trip.
0: Fox's Jessica Rosenthal. 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
11: Here's your updated forecast from the Talk of the Delta, WNIX. Partly cloudy skies today with a chance of thunderstorms. Daytime highs approaching 96. Southwesterly winds around 5 miles per hour. I'm meteorologist Paul Trombley on AM 1330 and 101.1 FM in Greenville and FM 103.1 in Cleveland, WNIX. 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
15: It looked like the plane was aiming towards the building. Transmit a third alarm. We'll have the staging area at Vesey and West Street. Have the third alarm assignment go into that area. Set the alarm assignment report to the building.
30: I live on Staten Island, and I could see the World Trade Center. I came in by ferry and tried to help and do whatever I could do. I knew that it would be overwhelming, and I knew that thousands of people would perish that day. It was hard to comprehend, surreal, if that's the correct word.
31: When I got into my office, I took one last look out the window and then went to my desk. Then all of a sudden, this bang happened. The bang and being thrown out of my chair and having the door partially open, it like all happened at the same time.
32: The people who knocked these buildings down will hear all of us soon.
4: I love playing these natural sounds because you can learn about 9/11, but living it was completely different. In the moment, in the horror, in the chaos, in the uncertainty. I mean, now I have these flashes. Walking to the bathroom, taking one last look at that hole, I looked at my producer and I said, that's not a commuter plane. A commuter plane would have bounced off that building. That's a jet. And as I was saying jet, the second plane comes into the screen and goes right into the building. Everything changed. Oh, that second plane. Or the whisper into the president's ear at the school in Florida. Or ground zero. Men and women so desperate, jumping 100 stories to their death from the intense heat. I see all the people holding up signs and pictures, holding out hope that their loved ones were still alive. I mean, you can have memories, but what gets lost is the emotion, the shock, the fear, and the uncertainty of what's next. And we had this conversation with Natalie Migliori, who reported earlier from Ground Zero. While this was an attack on America, this was kind of born in New York City, and it happened in New York City. It's a whole different remembrance today for New York City. And on the ground that day was a veteran New York radio reporter, Tom Scheld. He was among those who rushed to Ground Zero to do what his gifting is, what his job calls for, and got there on a bicycle on 9/11. And over the past 25 years, he's covered the aftermath of the attack, recently wrote about his work as a reporter in New York called My Front Row Seat. And he's here with us today to recap what it was like to live 9/11. As horrific as everything I processed was by way of television and a connection with the heart, it was, I'll never forget, Tim, one time I saw a house that was on fire in my neighborhood. And when it was a two-story home, and when it collapsed, standing right in front of you, the impact of a two-story home collapsing was profound. I can't imagine over 100 stories pancaking before my eyes. Can you speak to that, how different it is for those who were literally there versus watching or hearing?
2: Hi, Michael, and thank you. Yeah, I mean, I think that day we were all like the opponents of a prize fighter who just pummeled us, and we were stunned. We were walking around operating, doing our jobs, but in a real stunning way. It was sad, it was heavy, it was unbelievable. And then when you got close to Ground Zero and you saw it, and you saw the smoke even at a distance, and then got close and you saw the remnants of that hailstorm of dust and debris that went for blocks all around, it was apocalyptic. Yeah. It was like you thought Hollywood could have produced it. And and I think the people around the city walked that way very heavily, stunned for days and weeks, maybe even months afterwards.
4: Yeah, I sense, you see so many documentaries now with cameras that were following first responders, police and firefighters. And I think probably like you, when you arrived on your bike, you're looking at that building going, anybody 75 floors up, there's probably no way out. And then not even conceiving what was still to come. What do you think we remember? Probably, and I think that's why My Front Row Seat was written, is to help us remember vividly and accurately. What do we not remember vividly so well?
2: Interesting. I'm glad you asked the question that way. About a year after 9/11, I had a chance to talk to the former mayor then, Rudy Giuliani, and he said something that has always stuck with me, and it was that 9/11, we will remember September 11th as both the worst day in the history of our city and our nation and the best day. And he said the reason is that obviously the worst day, nearly 3,000 people died in the attacks on New York, the Pentagon, and Shanksville. But also the best day because of the heroism of not just the uniformed first responders, but civilians who ran into danger to try and save people they had no idea who they were. They just knew that people needed help. One thing that I keep hearing from people who survived those buildings, the people who did make it down and out and now look back on it, is that their lasting image is as they were going down, they remember to this day.